0: children and stuff like that. And then just my travels, my husband and I, he was in the military and stuff, and just experiencing all that I did in different areas, a lot of my reading and stuff like that, of what's happening in the world and stuff, and seeing, you know, the faces and things of children and moms and just people in general. I always, my big wish for this whole world is if we could all come together as a big family of God. I mean, everybody, God is, we're all made in the image of Him. We could have, we could share so much if we would just come together, because each individual, each ethnic background and stuff has found something. I'm sure we wouldn't have all of what the diseases and things like that we have today if we could just cooperate and stuff. And so that, you know, that is something I've always, has motivated me. And this is, you know, not taking lives, but sharing lives, and because we could learn something from maybe that life or that person or whatever.
1: Yeah, you know, I think, especially for parents involved in the pro-life movement, they, you know, people in the pro-life movement often are accused of, oh, they only want to save the baby, they don't care about the mother, and that is such hogwash.
0: Mm-hmm.
1: Yeah. You know, you want others to experience the joy of a family, the joy of a toddler running around, the magic of what goes on in a family with mom and dad and children. And it, there are so many precious times and so many precious memories that you want others to be able to experience that kind of love and that kind of belonging. And you don't want it cut short. And,
2: right.
1: You know, that's what happens in abortion. It's cut short. All those relationships are severed.
2: All that love, all the blessing that is a baby. And then when that baby becomes a toddler and the toddler becomes a child and you watch all those developmental stages, it's such a gift to the child, but it's also a gift to everyone around, right, to be able to share
1: Indeed.
2: In that experience.
1: Mm-hmm.
2: Yeah.
0: Yeah, I agree. You know, you remember, I mean, just being a mom and a grandma, I go back to different times in the lives of my kids and my grandkids, and you know, I'll share that story. My son, you know, there's one story I always share, and he says, I know which one you're going to say this time, Mom, but it just made it, you know, it just was the impact of that time or that period and stuff, and you know, and it happens with the other children and stuff like
1: sure.
0: that, and even, you know, just that kind of thing just touches the heart, and if we could just get people to open up, and that's why we reach out, not just to babies, but to the moms. When I see so many of those young gals going in, I think, you have a whole life ahead of you. You know, really stop, think. That's why we're here. That's why we're here to help. It's not, you know, because this, that. It's for you to realize that you are worth something and that you could, you know, when I'm no longer here, you will be here to do and all. Yeah.
2: Mm-hmm. I would love to find a way for people to connect with you. So what's the best way for folks to reach out to get engaged in 40 Days for Life with your team and Ken?
0: Okay. Actually, they can contact me, Mary Kay, at, this is my email, it's 19JMJ54@comcast.net, or they're more than welcome to call. I have another number that I specifically do for 40 days, and that number is 253-631-2088.
2: Wonderful.
1: Okay, so that's Mary Kay 19JMJ54@comcast.net, and
0: mm-hmm.
1: or by phone at area code 253-631-2088. And that's specifically for Kent. And for other places, just go and Google 40 Days for Life, put in your location, and they will show you all those that are available. And Mary, I want to thank you so much for being here. It is such a blessing. I want to thank you for all you do on behalf of pro-life, and bringing others along with you is

0: a great way to celebrate life and a way to celebrate our Catholic faith. So thank you.
1: Thank you so very much, and God bless you both.
2: God bless you. Thanks for joining us today here on Life Talk Northwest. It's a gift and a privilege to share this time with you. We look forward to joining us next time. I'm Noreen McIntyre Hobson from the Washington State March for Life. Keep the faith.
0: And I'm Dan Kennedy, former CEO of Human Life of Washington, and we pray for blessings, and please pray for us.
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1: And so we live in the residential neighborhood here in Spokane, and, you know, there's kids and people all around us, and we have people that come to the door, and we have people that call and email and text. And
2: all I know is what people tell us, and of course we listen to the radio when we have a chance, but when people tell us about the way it's affected their lives, it's quite impressive. I was looking through some of our archives of the radio, and there's conversion stories and vocation stories. A community of sisters came into fruition through the influence of the radio. There was, you know, healings of various kinds, spiritual healings. People's lives were changed in many, many levels. So it's been a real important ministry for the Spokane Diocese.
3: Open my eyes to see clearly your wonderful truths and fill me with the spirit of understanding so that day and night I may rejoice as I ponder your sacred mysteries for the praise and glory of your name. Amen. Mary, Seat of Wisdom, pray for us. Saint Joseph, Minister of Salvation, pray for us.

0: I believe in God the Father Almighty, creator of heaven and earth, and in Jesus Christ, his only Son, our Lord, who was conceived by the Holy Spirit, born of the Virgin Mary, suffered under Pontius Pilate, was crucified, died, and was buried. He descended into hell. The third day he rose again from the dead. He ascended into heaven and sits at the right hand of God, the Father Almighty, from whence he shall come to judge the living and the dead.
1: I believe in the Holy Spirit, the Holy Catholic Church, the communion of saints, the forgiveness of sins, the resurrection of the body, and life everlasting. Amen.
0: Our Father, who art in heaven, hallowed be thy name. Thy kingdom come, thy will be done on earth as it is in heaven.
1: Give us this day our daily bread, and forgive us our trespasses, as we forgive those who trespass against us. And lead us not into temptation, but deliver us from evil. Amen.
0: Hail Mary, full of grace, the Lord is with thee. Blessed art thou among women, and blessed is the fruit of thy womb, Jesus.
1: Holy Mary, Mother of God, pray for us sinners, now and at the hour of our death. Amen.
0: Hail Mary, full of grace, the Lord is with thee. Blessed art thou among women, and blessed is the fruit of thy womb, Jesus.
1: Holy Mary, Mother of God, pray for us sinners, now and at the hour of our death. Amen.
0: Hail Mary, full of grace, the Lord is with thee. Blessed art thou among women, and blessed is the fruit of thy womb, Jesus.
1: Holy Mary, Mother of God, pray for us sinners, now and at the hour of our death. Amen.
0: Glory be to the Father, and to the Son, and to the Holy Spirit.
1: As it was in the beginning, is now, and ever shall be, world without end. Amen.
2: The first luminous mystery, the baptism of Jesus. Our Lord Jesus Christ is baptized by John in the River Jordan. The word Christ means the Anointed One. Jesus is anointed by the Heavenly Father, and the oil for this anointing is the Holy Spirit. We read in St. Mark, "And when he came up out of the water, immediately he saw the heavens opening and the Spirit descending on him like a dove. And a voice came from heaven, 'You are my beloved Son, with you I am well pleased.'" Jesus is the beloved Son of the Father. He is the Messiah, the Anointed One.
0: Our Father, who art in heaven, hallowed be thy name. Thy kingdom come, thy will be done on earth as it is in heaven.
1: Give us this day our daily bread, and forgive us our trespasses, as we forgive those who trespass against us. And lead us not into temptation, but deliver us from evil. Amen.
0: Hail Mary, full of grace, the Lord is with thee. Blessed art thou among women, and blessed is the fruit of thy womb, Jesus.
1: Holy Mary, Mother of God, pray for us sinners, now and at the hour of our death. Amen.
0: Hail Mary, full of grace, the Lord is with thee. Blessed art thou among women, and blessed is the fruit of thy womb, Jesus.
1: Holy Mary, Mother of God, pray for us sinners, now and at the hour of our death. Amen.
0: Hail Mary, full of grace, the Lord is with thee. Blessed art thou among women, and blessed is the fruit of thy womb, Jesus.
1: Holy Mary, Mother of God, pray for us sinners, now and at the hour of our death. Amen.
0: Hail Mary, full of grace, the Lord is with thee. Blessed art thou among women, and blessed is the fruit of thy womb, Jesus.
1: Holy Mary, Mother of God, pray for us sinners, now and at the hour of our death. Amen.
0: Hail Mary, full of grace, the Lord is with thee. Blessed art thou among women, and blessed is the fruit of thy womb, Jesus.
1: Holy Mary, Mother of God, pray for us sinners, now and at the hour of our death. Amen.
0: Hail Mary, full of grace, the Lord is with thee. Blessed art thou among women, and blessed is the fruit of thy womb, Jesus.
1: Holy Mary, Mother of God, pray for us sinners, now and at the hour of our death. Amen.
0: Hail Mary, full of grace, the Lord is with thee. Blessed art thou among women, and blessed is the fruit of thy womb, Jesus.
1: Holy Mary, Mother of God, pray for us sinners, now and at the hour of our death. Amen.
0: Hail Mary, full of grace, the Lord is with thee. Blessed art thou among women, and blessed is the fruit of thy womb, Jesus.
1: Holy Mary, Mother of God, pray for us sinners, now and at the hour of our death. Amen.
0: Hail Mary, full of grace, the Lord is with thee. Blessed art thou among women, and blessed is the fruit of thy womb, Jesus.
1: Holy Mary, Mother of God, pray for us sinners, now and at the hour of our death. Amen.
0: Hail Mary, full of grace, the Lord is with thee. Blessed art thou among women, and blessed is the fruit of thy womb, Jesus.
1: Holy Mary, Mother of God, pray for us sinners, now and at the hour of our death. Amen.
0: Glory be to the Father, and to the Son, and to the Holy Spirit.
1: As it was in the beginning, is now, and ever shall be, world without end. Amen.
3: O my Jesus, forgive us our sins, save us from the fires of hell, and lead all souls to heaven,
0: especially those most in need of your mercy.
2: The second luminous mystery, Jesus reveals himself at the wedding in Cana. Now Mary the mother becomes Mary the disciple. She does not know what Jesus will do, but she believes that he will do the most perfect thing. She teaches the disciples to open their hearts to faith. They look on and witness the miracle. Suddenly they realize that this grace of faith in Jesus has also changed the water of their poor lives into the new wine of his kingdom. He, who up to this has been their teacher, they now see as their Lord.
0: Our Father, who art in heaven, hallowed be thy name. Thy kingdom come, thy will be done on earth as it is in heaven.
1: Give us this day our daily bread, and forgive us our trespasses, as we forgive those who trespass against us. And lead us not into temptation, but deliver us from evil. Amen.
0: Hail Mary, full of grace, the Lord is with thee. Blessed art thou among women, and blessed is the fruit of thy womb, Jesus.
1: Holy Mary, Mother of God, pray for us sinners, now and at the hour of our death. Amen.
0: Hail Mary, full of grace, the Lord is with thee. Blessed art thou among women, and blessed is the fruit of thy womb, Jesus.
1: Holy Mary, Mother of God, pray for us sinners, now and at the hour of our death. Amen.
0: Hail Mary, full of grace, the Lord is with thee. Blessed art thou among women, and blessed is the fruit of thy womb, Jesus.
1: Holy Mary, Mother of God, pray for us sinners, now and at the hour of our death. Amen.
0: Hail Mary, full of grace, the Lord is with thee. Blessed art thou among women, and blessed is the fruit of thy womb, Jesus.
1: Holy Mary, Mother of God, pray for us sinners, now and at the hour of our death. Amen.
0: Hail Mary, full of grace, the Lord is with thee. Blessed art thou among women, and blessed is the fruit of thy womb, Jesus.
1: Holy Mary, Mother of God, pray for us sinners, now and at the hour of our death. Amen.
0: Hail Mary, full of grace, the Lord is with thee. Blessed art thou among women, and blessed is the fruit of thy womb, Jesus.
1: Holy Mary, Mother of God, pray for us sinners, now and at the hour of our death. Amen.
0: Hail Mary, full of grace, the Lord is with thee. Blessed art thou among women, and blessed is the fruit of thy womb, Jesus.
1: Holy Mary, Mother of God, pray for us sinners, now and at the hour of our death. Amen.
0: Hail Mary, full of grace, the Lord is with thee. Blessed art thou among women, and blessed is the fruit of thy womb, Jesus.
1: Holy Mary, Mother of God, pray for us sinners, now and at the hour of our death. Amen.
0: Hail Mary, full of grace, the Lord is with thee. Blessed art thou among women, and blessed is the fruit of thy womb, Jesus.
1: Holy Mary, Mother of God, pray for us sinners, now and at the hour of our death. Amen.
0: Hail Mary, full of grace, the Lord is with thee. Blessed art thou among women, and blessed is the fruit of thy womb, Jesus.
1: Holy Mary, Mother of God, pray for us sinners, now and at the hour of our death. Amen.
0: Glory be to the Father, and to the Son, and to the Holy Spirit.
1: As it was in the beginning, is now, and ever shall be, world without end. Amen.
4: O my Jesus, forgive us our sins, save us from the fires of hell, and lead all souls to heaven, especially those most in need of your mercy.
2: The third luminous mystery, Jesus proclaims the coming of the kingdom. In St. Mark's Gospel we read, "Now after John was arrested, Jesus came into Galilee, preaching the gospel of God and saying, 'The time is fulfilled and the kingdom of God is at hand. Repent and believe the gospel.'" And in St. John's Gospel, Jesus says of himself, "I am the light of the world. Whoever follows me will not walk in darkness, but will have the light of life. I have come as light into the world, that whoever believes in me may not remain in darkness."
0: Our Father, who art in heaven, hallowed be thy name. Thy kingdom come, thy will be done on earth as it is in heaven.
1: Give us this day our daily bread, and forgive us our trespasses, as we forgive those who trespass against us. And lead us not into temptation, but deliver us from evil. Amen.
0: Hail Mary, full of grace, the Lord is with thee. Blessed art thou among women, and blessed is the fruit of thy womb, Jesus.
1: Holy Mary, Mother of God, pray for us sinners, now and at the hour of our death. Amen.
0: Hail Mary, full of grace, the Lord is with thee. Blessed art thou among women, and blessed is the fruit of thy womb, Jesus.
1: Holy Mary, Mother of God, Pray for us sinners, now and at the hour of our death. Amen.
2: Hail Mary, full of grace, the Lord is with thee. Blessed art thou among women, and blessed is the fruit of thy womb, Jesus.
1: Holy Mary, Mother of God, pray for us sinners, now and at the hour of our death. Amen.
2: Hail Mary, full of grace, the Lord is with thee. Blessed art thou among women, and blessed is the fruit of thy womb, Jesus.
1: Holy Mary, Mother of God, pray for us sinners, now and at the hour of our death. Amen.
2: Hail Mary, full of grace, the Lord is with thee. Blessed art thou among women, and blessed is the fruit of thy womb, Jesus.
1: Holy Mary, Mother of God, pray for us sinners, now and at the hour of our death. Amen.
2: Hail Mary, full of grace, the Lord is with thee. Blessed art thou among women, and blessed is the fruit of thy womb, Jesus.
1: Holy Mary, Mother of God, pray for us sinners, now and at the hour of our death. Amen.
2: Hail Mary, full of grace, the Lord is with thee. Blessed art thou among women, and blessed is the fruit of thy womb, Jesus.
1: Holy Mary, Mother of God, pray for us sinners, now and at the hour of our death. Amen.
2: Hail Mary, full of grace, the Lord is with thee. Blessed art thou among women, and blessed is the fruit of thy womb, Jesus.
1: Holy Mary, Mother of God, pray for us sinners, now and at the hour of our death. Amen.
2: Hail Mary, full of grace, the Lord is with thee. Blessed art thou among women, and blessed is the fruit of thy womb, Jesus.
1: Holy Mary, Mother of God, pray for us sinners, now and at the hour of our death. Amen.
2: Hail Mary, full of grace, the Lord is with thee. Blessed art thou among women, and blessed is the fruit of thy womb, Jesus.
1: Holy Mary, Mother of God, pray for us sinners, now and at the hour of our death. Amen.
2: Glory be to the Father, and to the Son, and to the Holy Spirit.
1: As it was in the beginning, is now, and ever shall be, world without end. Amen.
3: O my Jesus, forgive us our sins, save us from the fires of hell, and lead all souls to heaven, especially those most in need of your mercy.
2: The fourth luminous mystery, the Transfiguration. And as he was praying, the appearance of his face altered, and his clothing became dazzling white. This is truly a mystery of light. The glory of Jesus, the Son of God, shines forth. The light of the Godhead is seen on the face of Christ, while the Father proclaims to the astounded apostles, "This is my Son, my chosen one, listen to him." Our Father, who art in heaven, hallowed be thy name. Thy kingdom come, thy will be done on earth as it is in heaven.
1: Give us this day our daily bread, and forgive us our trespasses, as we forgive those who trespass against us. And lead us not into temptation, but deliver us from evil. Amen.
2: Hail Mary, full of grace, the Lord is with thee. Blessed art thou among women, and blessed is the fruit of thy womb, Jesus.
1: Holy Mary, Mother of God, pray for us sinners, now and at the hour of our death. Amen.
2: Hail Mary, full of grace, the Lord is with thee. Blessed art thou among women, and blessed is the fruit of thy womb, Jesus.
1: Holy Mary, Mother of God, pray for us sinners, now and at the hour of our death. Amen.
2: Hail Mary, full of grace, the Lord is with thee. Blessed art thou among women, and blessed is the fruit of thy womb, Jesus.
1: Holy Mary, Mother of God, pray for us sinners, now and at the hour of our death. Amen.
2: Hail Mary, full of grace, the Lord is with thee. Blessed art thou among women, and blessed is the fruit of thy womb, Jesus.
1: Holy Mary, Mother of God, pray for us sinners, now and at the hour of our death. Amen.
2: Hail Mary, full of grace, the Lord is with thee. Blessed art thou among women, and blessed is the fruit of thy womb, Jesus.
1: Holy Mary, Mother of God, pray for us sinners, now and at the hour of our death. Amen.
2: Hail Mary, full of grace, the Lord is with thee. Blessed art thou among women, and blessed is the fruit of thy womb, Jesus.
1: Holy Mary, Mother of God, pray for us sinners, now and at the hour of our death. Amen.
2: Hail Mary, full of grace, the Lord is with thee. Blessed art thou among women, and blessed is the fruit of thy womb, Jesus.
1: Holy Mary, Mother of God, pray for us sinners, now and at the hour of our death. Amen.
2: Hail Mary, full of grace, the Lord is with thee. Blessed art thou among women, and blessed is the fruit of thy womb, Jesus.
1: Holy Mary, Mother of God, pray for us sinners, now and at the hour of our death. Amen.
2: Hail Mary, full of grace, the Lord is with thee. Blessed art thou among women, and blessed is the fruit of thy womb, Jesus.
1: Holy Mary, Mother of God, pray for us sinners, now and at the hour of our death. Amen.
2: Hail Mary, full of grace, the Lord is with thee. Blessed art thou among women, and blessed is the fruit of thy womb, Jesus.
1: Holy Mary, Mother of God, pray for us sinners, now and at the hour of our death. Amen.
2: Glory be to the Father, and to the Son, and to the Holy Spirit.
1: As it was in the beginning, is now, and ever shall be, world without end. Amen.
3: O my Jesus, forgive us our sins, save us from the fires of hell, and lead all souls to heaven, especially those most in need of your mercy.
2: The fifth luminous mystery, the institution of the Eucharist, the Paschal Mystery. The Eucharist is the source and summit of the Church's life. The other sacraments and every ministry of the Church lead to the Eucharist, because the Eucharist is Christ Himself. It is the Paschal Mystery, the Lord's Supper, the sacrifice of the cross, the resurrection from the dead, and it is the real presence of the living and glorious Christ.
0: Our Father, who art in heaven, hallowed be thy name. Thy kingdom come, thy will be done on earth as it is in heaven.
1: Give us this day our daily bread, and forgive us our trespasses, as we forgive those who trespass against us. And lead us not into temptation, but deliver us from evil. Amen.
0: Hail Mary, full of grace, the Lord is with thee. Blessed art thou among women, and blessed is the fruit of thy womb, Jesus.
1: Holy Mary, Mother of God, pray for us sinners, now and at the hour of our death. Amen.
0: Hail Mary, full of grace, the Lord is with thee. Blessed art thou among women, and blessed is the fruit of thy womb, Jesus.
1: Holy Mary, Mother of God, pray for us sinners, now and at the hour of our death. Amen.
0: Hail Mary, full of grace, the Lord is with thee. Blessed art thou among women, and blessed is the fruit of thy womb, Jesus.
1: Holy Mary, Mother of God, pray for us sinners, now and at the hour of our death. Amen.
0: Hail Mary, full of grace, the Lord is with thee. Blessed art thou among women, and blessed is the fruit of thy womb, Jesus.
1: Holy Mary, Mother of God, pray for us sinners, now and at the hour of our death. Amen.
0: Hail Mary, full of grace, the Lord is with thee. Blessed art thou among women, and blessed is the fruit of thy womb, Jesus.
1: Holy Mary, Mother of God, pray for us sinners, now and at the hour of our death. Amen.
0: Hail Mary, full of grace, the Lord is with thee. Blessed art thou among women, and blessed is the fruit of thy womb, Jesus.
1: Holy Mary, Mother of God, pray for us sinners, now and at the hour of our death. Amen.
0: Hail Mary, full of grace, the Lord is with thee. Blessed art thou among women, and blessed is the fruit of thy womb, Jesus.
1: Holy Mary, Mother of God, pray for us sinners, now and at the hour of our death. Amen.
0: Hail Mary, full of grace, the Lord is with thee. Blessed art thou among women, and blessed is the fruit of thy womb, Jesus.
1: Holy Mary, Mother of God, pray for us sinners, now and at the hour of our death. Amen.
0: Hail Mary, full of grace, the Lord is with thee. Blessed art thou among women, and blessed is the fruit of thy womb, Jesus.
1: Holy Mary, Mother of God, pray for us sinners, now and at the hour of our death. Amen.
0: Hail Mary, full of grace, the Lord is with thee. Blessed art thou among women, and blessed is the fruit of thy womb, Jesus.
1: Holy Mary, Mother of God, pray for us sinners, now and at the hour of our death. Amen.
0: Glory be to the Father, and to the Son, and to the Holy Spirit.
1: As it was in the beginning, is now, and ever shall be, world without end. Amen.
3: O my Jesus, forgive us our sins, save us from the fires of hell, and lead all souls to heaven, especially those most in need of your mercy.
5: Hail, Holy Queen, Mother of Mercy. Hail our life, our sweetness, and our hope. To thee do we cry, poor banished children of Eve. To thee do we send up our sighs and mourning and weeping in this valley of tears. Turn then, most gracious Advocate, thine eyes of mercy towards us. And after this our exile, show unto us the blessed fruit of thy womb, Jesus. O clement, O loving, O sweet Virgin Mary. Pray for us, O Holy Mother of God,
1: that we may be made worthy of the promises of Christ.
2: Let us pray. O God, whose only begotten Son, by his life, death, and resurrection, has purchased for us the rewards of eternal life, grant, we beseech thee, that meditating on these mysteries in the most holy rosary of the Blessed Virgin Mary, we may imitate what they obtain, and obtain what they promise, through the same Christ our Lord. Amen. May the divine assistance remain always with us.
3: And may the souls of the faithful departed, through the mercy of God, rest in peace. Amen.

0: The Chaplet of Divine Mercy.
1: In the name of the Father, and of the Son, and of the Holy Spirit.
0: Amen.
2: You expired, Jesus, but the source of life gushed forth for souls, and the ocean of mercy opened up for the whole world. O fount of life, unfathomable divine mercy, envelop the whole world and empty yourself out upon us.
0: O blood and water, which gush forth from the heart of Jesus as a fountain of mercy for us, I trust in you. O blood and water, which gush forth from the heart of Jesus as a fountain of mercy for us, I trust in you. O blood and water, which gush forth from the heart of Jesus as a fountain of mercy for us, I trust in you.
2: Our Father, who art in heaven, hallowed be thy name. Thy kingdom come. Thy will be done on earth as it is in heaven.
0: Give us this day our daily bread, and forgive us our trespasses, as we forgive those who trespass against us. And lead us not into temptation, but deliver us from evil. Amen.
2: Hail Mary, full of grace, the Lord is with you. Blessed are you among women, and blessed is the fruit of your womb, Jesus.
0: Holy Mary, Mother of God, pray for us sinners now and at the hour of our death. Amen.
2: I believe in God, the Father Almighty, creator of heaven and earth, and in Jesus Christ, his only Son, our Lord, who was conceived by the Holy Spirit, born of the Virgin Mary, suffered under Pontius Pilate, was crucified, died, and was buried. He descended into hell. On the third day, he rose again from the dead. He ascended into heaven and is seated at the right hand of God, the Father Almighty. From there, he will come to judge the living and the dead.
0: I believe in the Holy Spirit, the Holy Catholic Church, the communion of saints, the forgiveness of sins, the resurrection of the body, and life everlasting. Amen.
2: Eternal Father, I offer you the body and blood, soul and divinity of your dearly beloved Son, our Lord Jesus Christ, in atonement for our sins and those of the whole world. For the sake of his sorrowful passion,
0: have mercy on us and on the whole world.
2: For the sake of his sorrowful passion,
0: have mercy on us and on the whole world.
2: For the sake of his sorrowful passion,
0: have mercy on us and on the whole world.
2: For the sake of his sorrowful passion,
0: have mercy on us and on the whole world.
2: For the sake of his sorrowful passion,
0: have mercy on us and on the whole world.
2: For the sake of his sorrowful passion,
0: have mercy on us and on the whole world.
2: For the sake of his sorrowful passion,
0: have mercy on us and on the whole world.
2: For the sake of his sorrowful passion,
0: have mercy on us and on the whole world.
2: For the sake of his sorrowful passion,
0: have mercy on us and on the whole world.
2: For the sake of his sorrowful passion,
0: have mercy on us and on the whole world.
2: Eternal Father, I offer you the body and blood, soul and divinity of your dearly beloved Son, our Lord Jesus Christ, in atonement for our sins and those of the whole world. For the sake of his sorrowful passion,
0: have mercy on us and on the whole world.
2: For the sake of his sorrowful passion,
0: have mercy on us and on the whole world.
2: For the sake of his sorrowful passion,
0: have mercy on us and on the whole world.
2: For the sake of his sorrowful passion,
0: have mercy on us and on the whole world.
2: For the sake of his sorrowful passion,
0: have mercy on us and on the whole world.
2: For the sake of his sorrowful passion,
0: have mercy on us and on the whole world.
2: For the sake of his sorrowful passion,
0: have mercy on us and on the whole world.
2: For the sake of his sorrowful passion,
0: have mercy on us and on the whole world.
2: For the sake of his sorrowful passion,
0: have mercy on us and on the whole world.
2: For the sake of his sorrowful passion,
0: have mercy on us and on the whole world.
2: Eternal Father, I offer you the body and blood, soul and divinity of your dearly beloved Son, our Lord Jesus Christ, in atonement for our sins and those of the whole world. For the sake of his sorrowful passion,
0: have mercy on us and on the whole world.
2: For the sake of his sorrowful passion,
0: have mercy on us and on the whole world.
2: For the sake of his sorrowful passion,
0: have mercy on us and on the whole world.
2: For the sake of his sorrowful passion,
0: have mercy on us and on the whole world.
2: For the sake of his sorrowful passion,
0: have mercy on us and on the whole world.
2: For the sake of his sorrowful passion,
0: have mercy on us and on the whole world.
2: For the sake of his sorrowful passion,
0: have mercy on us and on the whole world.
2: For the sake of his sorrowful passion,
0: have mercy on us and on the whole world.
2: For the sake of his sorrowful passion,
0: have mercy on us and on the whole world.
2: For the sake of his sorrowful passion,
0: have mercy on us and on the whole world.
2: Eternal Father, I offer you the body and blood, soul, and divinity of your dearly beloved Son, our Lord Jesus Christ, in atonement for our sins and those of the whole world. For the sake of his sorrowful passion,
0: have mercy on us and on the whole world.
2: For the sake of his sorrowful passion,
0: have mercy on us and on the whole world.
2: For the sake of his sorrowful passion,
0: have mercy on us and on the whole world.
2: For the sake of his sorrowful passion,
0: have mercy on us and on the whole world.
2: For the sake of his sorrowful passion,
0: have mercy on us and on the whole world.
2: For the sake of his sorrowful passion,
0: have mercy on us and on the whole world.
2: For the sake of his sorrowful passion,
0: have mercy on us and on the whole world.
2: For the sake of his sorrowful passion,
0: have mercy on us and on the whole world.
2: For the sake of his sorrowful passion,
0: have mercy on us and on the whole world.
2: For the sake of his sorrowful passion,
0: have mercy on us and on the whole world.
2: Eternal Father, I offer you the body and blood, soul and divinity of your dearly beloved Son, our Lord Jesus Christ, in atonement for our sins and those of the whole world. For the sake of his sorrowful passion,
0: have mercy on us and on the whole world.
2: For the sake of his sorrowful passion,
0: have mercy on us and on the whole world.
2: For the sake of his sorrowful passion,
0: have mercy on us and on the whole world.
2: For the sake of his sorrowful passion,
0: have mercy on us and on the whole world.
2: For the sake of his sorrowful passion,
0: have mercy on us and on the whole world.
2: For the sake of his sorrowful passion,
0: have mercy on us and on the whole world.
2: For the sake of his sorrowful passion,
0: have mercy on us and on the whole world.
2: For the sake of his sorrowful passion,
0: have mercy on us and on the whole world.
2: For the sake of his sorrowful passion,
0: have mercy on us and on the whole world.
2: For the sake of his sorrowful passion,
0: have mercy on us and on the whole world. Holy God,
2: Holy Mighty One,
0: Holy Immortal One, have mercy on us and on the whole world. Holy God,
2: Holy Mighty One,
0: Holy Immortal One,
2: have mercy on us and on the whole world.
0: Holy God,
2: Holy Mighty One,
0: Holy Immortal One,
2: have mercy on us and on the whole world. Eternal God, in whom mercy is endless and the treasury of compassion inexhaustible, look kindly upon us and increase your mercy in us, that in difficult moments we might not despair nor become despondent, but with great confidence submit ourselves to your holy will, which is love and mercy itself.
0: In the name of the Father, and of the Son, and of the Holy Spirit. Amen.
1: Hello, I'm Archbishop Paul Aitchen of the Archdiocese of Seattle. I wish to congratulate Sacred Heart Radio on celebrating its 25th anniversary. 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
4: Isanti, Minnesota's Deacon Vincent Charles began long distance running in hopes it would help heal his grief over the death of his father. He kept up his hobby and eventually set his sights on completing the Boston Marathon. When he crosses paths with cars while running in Minnesota, the deacon blesses drivers with the sign of the cross. He told OSV News, "It's become a regular practice for me to share that sign of God's love." And when running the Boston Marathon, Deacon Vince literally wore his faith on his sleeve, his chest, and his back. He had both family photos and religious pictures printed on his shirt. He also prayed for hundreds of intentions in order to use his time in a spiritually beneficial way.
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10: Well, welcome to the program. This is Dr. Tom Curran, and I'm joined by Mary O'Regan, who is the author of an amazing book, Padre Pio and You, published by Sophia Institute Press. And we'll have a chance to talk about that quite a bit in the course of this interview. Mary, welcome back.
12: Tom, thank you very, very much for the honor of having me back. Thank you.
10: Yeah, it's such a sweet gift here. I had the blessing of being able to interview you in two parts about your book, Padre Pio and You. The first part of that interview, if you remember, was really just taking out certain aspects and themes and threads of the life of Padre Pio. And then the second interview was really about being a spiritual child. What is the spiritual childhood of Padre Pio all about? It was a beautiful theme woven in and through the book, Padre Pio and You. And it's really showing how this isn't really just about knowing the saints, but how the saints still connect to our lives. And you did a wonderful job of that. And in fact, I think, Mary, you were able to exhibit on the human side, on the worldly side, a truth that the Catechism says, which is that the saints in heaven are performing their greatest contribution to the work of God. Their greatest contribution is the intercession that they accomplish from heaven, which is such a striking thing, right? We think of, it's how they live their lives on earth. No, their greatest contribution to the work of God is their intercession from heaven. And for me, that means we actually can come to have a personal relationship with the saints. And it's something I certainly saw in your book, and I had to keep smiling as I read it, and I marked all these different pages that were for me a unwitting testimony. Whether or not you were willing it, you were revealing your own heart for Padre Pio, that the love that you have for Padre Pio, and that was such a beautiful thing.
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10: Mary, we're going to get started with a prayer, and then we're going to dive into another theme. And this is going to be a theme, brothers and sisters, that you are going to benefit from greatly, which is how can we learn from Padre Pio about the spiritual life? There's so much great teaching that he had that he shared and offered that we find woven into, again, your book, but also woven into your life, Mary. So there's going to be a bit of teaching, a bit of testimony, and a bit of sharing about various themes of the spiritual life in the life of Padre Pio. But let's start with a prayer. In the name of the Father, and the Son, and the Holy Spirit. Amen. Lord our God, we love you, and we thank you and praise you. And in this month dedicated to the Immaculate Heart of Mary, I pray that we would be only all for Jesus through Mary. Lord, just give us that gift of allowing the Blessed Mother to play the part that she's intended to play in our lives, as Padre Pio did. And he was a beautiful model of loving your mother, welcoming your mother into his own heart, and experiencing the beautiful, sweet, immaculate, and sorrowful heart of our mother to live in his heart. Give us the grace today, Lord, to again imitate that, especially in these days of August and in these days that sit between the Assumption and the Queenship of Mary. Thank you, Lord, for the gift of your mother. We make this prayer, Jesus, in your holy name. Amen. In the name of the Father, and the Son, and the Holy Spirit. Amen. Mary, I have to admit, I think that that was kind of a Padre Pio-like prayer, because if Padre Pio is sitting there in heaven saying, don't talk about me, talk about the Blessed Mother.
12: Yay!
10: He would, right? He would be someone who would be so humble to say, this isn't about me, let's talk about this Queen of Heaven. Is that right?
12: I think so, yes. As Padre Pio used to say, people would say to Padre Pio, oh, you're a saint, you're a saint. And he'd say that, no, the greatest criminal in the world is a gentleman compared to me. That's what he said on a number of occasions. And he also said, God finds fault in the angels. What's he going to make of a poor old creature like me?
10: Yeah, amen. Yeah, and that gift of humility, right? I think that one of the things that shows up in your book is how humility was that virtue that allowed Saint Francis, the founder of the Franciscans, obviously, and Padre Pio was a Capuchin Franciscan, to take the place of Satan. Lucifer fell out of pride, and Saint Francis was elevated because of humility.
12: Precisely. And Padre Pio is the second Saint Francis. And at the time that Saint Francis lived, he allowed in his humility. He said, I let the devil attack me to the absolute utmost that the devil can attack me. So he said to the Lord, I give you permission, Lord. Lord, I give you my will to let the devil attack me. And the devil did attack Saint Francis ferociously. And it was a fellow friar, Brother Pacificus, who was given the vision of a great golden throne that Lucifer was destined to, was meant to have, but he forfeited it, and that was given to Saint Francis instead. And that was per a vision that was given Brother Pacificus.
10: That's powerful. I didn't know that. I hadn't heard that before. So we're here to talk about Padre Pio, and as a master and a teacher of the spiritual life. So here we are. Our goal to live out our lives of faith is to grow in what's called the perfection of charity, to love the Lord our God with all our heart, all our soul, all our mind, all our strength, to fulfill our call to become saints by fulfilling the duties of our

0: to heaven and make us almost divine. So cultivating those two virtues side by side, as though they're the wing, one wing purity, one wing humility. And he had a conversation once on humility, because humility is the most, is charity is the most important virtue. We'll get on to that. But humility is the foundation of the virtues. And there was one friar who was a fantastic preacher, and he came to Padre Pio, and Padre Pio says, "You know, you're very pleased with yourself, aren't you?" And he said, "Yes, I am. Yes." And Padre Pio said to the superior, "You know, you scold people too much. People who are doing their best to tell the truth, you really kind of play cat and mouse with them." Padre Pio said to the superior. And he says that there sometimes is a fragility between the human senses. We're doing our best to tell the truth, but we have a fragility in our memory, in the very human aspect of our being. And he said, "You must be careful not to scold people too much." Padre Pio, who was known as someone who could be kind of angry with people who were insincere, he was on occasion. And the superior said to him, "Well, you know, how am I meant to develop humility?" And Padre Pio said to him, "You know, you're meant to think about what you cannot do." And that is a very, very humbling exercise, I find, to think about what you cannot do. And Padre Pio didn't stint from telling the superior, "Pride oozes from your every pore."
1: Well, thank you, Padre Pio. I love hanging around with you. This is the kind of message I get, right? Okay, a couple of quick stories here, and then I'd love to see how you can connect this to Padre Pio. So I can remember, this was, I don't know, 25 years ago, I was giving a talk at some conference, and afterwards, I was pretty pleased with myself. And this woman came up to me and said, "You know, I just want to share with you an insight." I thought she was going to say, "You're amazing. Your insight was great. You were so powerful and anointed." She said, "I believe you need to grow in humility." And that's a hard one. It was very hard for me to receive that. And that's, isn't that the truth of it? It's hard for us to hear that we need to grow in humility. And so I can remember I wrestled with that quite a bit. Anyways, later on, this is years later, I heard about a kind of a custom during Lent. A way to live out your Lent is to give your guardian angel permission to humble you once each day. And I can remember thinking, "Oh, I'll go with that." And I did it, and it was so hard. It was so hard. It's like I didn't realize there were so many ways to be humbled. And I mean, sometimes the humbling was humiliating, right? Sometimes the humbling was a new awareness or insight into myself. Sometimes the humbling was having someone express something positive to me, like affirming me for something. And it's like humility is a diamond with so many facets. And, you know, it's like the mother of the virtues, right? You were talking about it as the foundation. I think it's Aquinas who calls it the mother of the virtues, and you think it's going to nurture the virtuous life within us. But it can be a very difficult grace to embrace. So I share those stories with you to say, can you remember anything in Padre Pio's teachings or letters where he talked about helps or aids to grow in humility?
0: Let me think. Well, he does talk about the fact that we must dwell on what we can't do. And that's a very, very big thing. I think that sometimes he would be asked to pray for, his life was one of continual mortification and humiliation. People would ask his prayers for things, and they would hold it against him when those prayers weren't answered. And that is very, you know, his first biggest persecution happened because an archbishop came to him asking him for prayers for his niece, who was a deaf mute, and the prayers went unanswered. And he really held it against Padre Pio because so many people were being celebrated in the newspapers for having had these miraculous cures. That was very humbling for Padre Pio. I think if we take Padre Pio as our model, this is going to be hard because I'm a very big advocate in prayer for prayer. But we must think about the times when we haven't had prayers answered, because that was the number. That was a very, very key way that Padre Pio himself was humbled. And when we haven't had prayers answered, that means we have to have the humility to say, "Not my will, O Lord, but thy will be done." And Padre Pio would often say to people who were very frustrated,

0: and even angry with him when prayers weren't being answered. He would say, it will be answered, but be patient. And he would say, it will all be for your good. And like our, we have to defer to our Father in heaven. And that, I think, is the kernel of true humility for people who are developing in the prayer life, who are offering the rosary every day, as Padre Pio said, the rosary every day, who are offering maybe the Sacred Heart Novena. And to say, look, Lord, what is it that you want of me? What, you know, I'm not getting my way here, your way be done. And sometimes that means a total turn from self. From self-will, self-love, what does the Lord want? And even in the course of writing the book, there were a number of occasions where I just had to fall on my knees and say, Lord, Padre Pio, you've got to tell me what you want next. And sometimes there was occasions when prayers were answered very rapidly and in full. There was other occasions, very serious situations, which prayers weren't answered at all. And I had a lot of heartbreak. So it was more a question of just conforming myself, being like Jesus in the Garden of Gethsemane and saying, not my will, but thy will be done.
1: Amen. Again, I'm talking with Mary O'Regan. She's the author of the book, Padre Pio and You. It's published by Sophia Institute Press. That's sophiainstitute.com. So Mary, I want to focus in on a theme in the spiritual life that seems to mark Padre Pio's entire life, and it's his willingness to undergo suffering.
0: Yes.
1: And you look at the dimensions of suffering that are part of his life. You have not only the physical sufferings he endured throughout his life, just terrible, just physical bodily sufferings, then you have the spiritual sufferings. In fact, I want to dig into this, his dark night, going into the depths of the spirit. But then you can talk about his mystical union with Christ through the stigmata and the way in which he became a victim soul himself, living as a victim with Christ the victim in his priesthood for the salvation of souls, especially for poor sinners and for the souls in purgatory. And so the enormity of suffering, I had some inkling of it before I read your book, Padre Pio and You, having read a couple of books about him. No idea the dimensions and extent of suffering that he endured. That's a really a mysterious and challenging path, but it's part and parcel of our life of faith.
0: Oh, yes, tremendously. I mean, that is something that people have come back to me over and over and said to me about Padre Pio after reading my book, that they did not understand the extent of his great suffering, his great pain, the absolutely vile persecutions. And one thing I don't really shy away from in the book is that he had tremendous heartbreak visited on him because of his family, in particular, his three younger sisters.
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0: And people say to me, I don't have the stigmata. I'm not being persecuted by the Vatican. I don't have mad women trying to kidnap me. Padre Pio did inspire some impure thoughts in some lusty ladies who made his life at times a living hell. And there was demonic persecution as well. So he had persecution on the human level, humans. and he had persecution from demons from the time he was in the womb. I mean, imagine that. He's in the womb, in his mother's womb, and he's being persecuted by demons. He nearly dies then as a baby because the devil himself is attacking him as a baby. And then he nearly dies in the 1960s when the devil inhabits a possessed person and tries to go for him. So he has, and then he becomes a victim soul on the day of his ordination to offer, to become a perfect victim for the souls in purgatory and for the poor sinners of this world. And then that he does develop the stigmata in his hands and feet. And later he has the second victimhood within his stigmata of having it being, of being a public stigmatist, because he wanted to suffer all in private. But he's humiliated and embarrassed beyond belief, because in his humility, he doesn't want to be compared to Christ at all. Because he, as he said, he called himself, you know, just a simple friar who prays, not the crucified Christ. And we know that in the stigmata, he suffered all that a human can suffer. And that's something I wanted to delve into in the book, is that Jesus suffered in his dual nature, in his human nature and in his divine nature. Padre Pio only had a human nature, and he suffered to the full extent that a human can suffer, the pains of crucifixion.
1: Very, it's very profound. In fact, there's an aspect of this that I wasn't aware of, that I learned when you reached back out to me, and then you pointed me to an interview you did about the place of the Holy Face and the Holy Face devotion, which makes such profound sense. And folks, if you've listened to my program and or seen interviews I've done, you know that I have a great love for the Holy Face devotion. It's the veil of Veronica, and that miraculous way in which that the image of that veil was transferred to this cloth in 1848-1849 at the Vatican during a time of tremendous persecution. And that veil has inspired this Holy Face devotion through Sister Mary of St. Peter and Leo DuPont, the great servant of God and wonder worker. And that that devotion has traditionally been associated with the Discalced Carmelites, like the Little Flower, St. Therese of Lisieux, St. Therese of the Child Jesus, and of the Holy Face. That part of her own spirituality is less known. But it makes so much sense to me, and I want to hear you explicate it, because the Holy Face devotion is seek his face. And honestly, when I try to seek the face of, yes, I'll get my my Holy Face veil too. This one I brought with me to Tours, and I brought it to the worldwide, you know, center of the Oratory of the Holy Face, and I was able to touch it to the two that Leo DuPont had. And I was able to actually touch it to one of the 200 that were made by the Vatican, which was kept at a local Discalced Carmelite monastery in northern Idaho. So there we go. There's some minutia there. But let's get to the thing that's magnificent, not minutia. And that is, seeking the face of Jesus isn't necessarily seeking the face of the laughing Jesus or of Jesus, gentle shepherd, meek and mild. But the face of Jesus in the midst of his passion, seeking that face, gazing on that face, and being willing to be transformed into the union with Christ crucified in the midst of his passion. That part of the devotion of Padre Pio, I never heard before. So I'd love for you to dig into that and tell us a bit more about, I don't know, anything you know of the history of how he came to know it, how it, what it meant to him. And so, yes.
0: Well, to understand this, we need to go to the Padre Pio's Mass, when he offered the Holy Sacrifice of the Mass. Now, I'm aware the picture I have on my wall is of the laughing Padre Pio. Friends of mine who are young converts here in Los Angeles, they went to Rome and they put a picture on the bloody glove. They had it framed for me and gave it to me as a gift. So this is the laughing Padre Pio. Padre Pio did not look like this when he offered the Holy Sacrifice of the Mass. He suffered every single aspect of our Lord's passion and crucifixion. And he said to people, if you want to see Jesus, do you want to see Jesus? Look at my face during Holy Mass, because the Holy Face of Jesus came onto Padre Pio during Mass. The reflection of the divine image was seen on Padre Pio in Mass. And I have just my little medal here of the Holy Face. So we need to go back to the Mass and see how Jesus put the face, put his own face on Padre Pio during Mass. And yes, Padre Pio during Holy Mass could see all the saints in heaven, every single saint. He could see Saint Therese of the Child Jesus and the Holy Face. And she took the Holy Face as her name in religion. And Padre Pio, long before she was canonized a saint, Padre Pio told someone, she is a saint, a very great saint. And he had a very big devotion to her. And her one of her greatest models in religious life was a fellow French Carmelite, Sister Mary of Saint Peter, who was given the devotions to the Holy Face. Now, I did not know who she was. I had seen snatches of devotion to the Holy Face here and there. It made no sense to me until I was halfway through writing Padre Pio and You. And it was Padre Pio who introduced me to the devotion. Because long before, so it took 8 years and I had to do a lot of different jobs to keep myself afloat while I was writing this book. But halfway through, I was really stuck. And I didn't think it was going to get published. I didn't think it was going to come to anything. The writing wasn't good. The drafts weren't good. So I begged Padre Pio. I said, like, what am I meant to do? He gave me two things. He said, keep doing your blog. If you keep doing your blog, the publishing deal will come by way of the blog. So that's the first thing. Because the thought of looking for a publisher with the manuscript being so bad as it was not exactly, you know, I didn't have that much confidence in putting forth the manuscript as it was halfway through. So I had a backup plan. I said I was just going to put the good parts on the blog and take the parts of the book and transform it into just a number of blog parts. But then he said to me, you have to be devoted to the Holy Face. And Padre Pio said to me, Sister Mary of St. Peter is a very great saint. And I said, where have I heard that before? Ah, Padre Pio said to someone when he was alive, he said that Saint Therese of Lisieux was a very great saint. So I said, okay, I'll look into her. So I looked her up, and Padre Pio said to me to be devoted to Saint Veronica, who had gone to our Lord during our Lord's Passion with a veil, just as you had there, with a veil and of linen. And she had gone through a mad, violent, thuggish mob of people who were cursing and spitting at our Lord and dogging his heels. Like the rudest, nastiest ruffians that they were, the crowd that went after our Lord when he was carrying the cross. And Veronica went towards our Lord with the linen cloth. And Padre Pio said to me, devote yourself very much to the Holy Face and start offering this devotion and write about it. So that's exactly what I did at that point. And I found the writings of Sister Mary of St. Peter, who was given the devotions of our Lord. And it gave me a certain confidence. I felt a certain synchronicity with her personality. And I find Therese of Lisieux still very intimidating as a saint, because even though they're both French Carmelites of the 1800s. So I'm kind of going all over the place here. I'm going from one to the other. But in 1816, Sister Mary of St. Peter was born, and she was given the devotion to the Holy Face. And it was because she was given the devotion to the Holy Face that later on in the 1800s, St. Therese of Lisieux took of the Holy Face and was so devoted to the Holy Face of Jesus. But it was meant to develop my understanding of adoring the Holy Face of Jesus. And that's where the graces really came for me to rewrite the book and for it to come into to be what it is today. And there are many promises given to people who adore the Holy Face of Jesus. And one of them is that prayers will be answered in the same way that giving in a kingdom where you can buy procure goods with the coin stamped with the king's head, you may ask for very special favors by way of offering the precious coin of our Lord's humanity, which is his precious face. I don't know if you can see that. That's the medal of the Holy Face that I have. It's a blessed medal. And I believe very much that it was the devotion to the Holy Face that won me the graces I needed to do a book on Padre Pio, where people of the suffering, people who are suffering all over the world from various different things, from family issues, from bereavement, from anything, from physical ailments, from mental ailments, can see themselves in Padre Pio, in his followers, in his spiritual children, in his disciples, and in the victim souls whose offering of themselves won the grace for Padre Pio's ministry to flourish.
1: Mary, that's spoken so beautifully. Again, I'm speaking with Mary O'Regan. She's the author of the book Padre Pio and You, published by Sophia Institute Press. I've read it very thoroughly. Love it. It's all marked up. And it's not only, again, a profound and thorough introduction to the life of Padre Pio, but it beautifully lays out the spirituality that is flowing from Padre Pio in an utterly Catholic, beautiful way. Mary, when I think about what you just shared, I think about the particular sufferings of the Holy Face were connected to the sins that caused the Lord such agony. And we naturally normally today hear about, if we looked at the Ten Commandments, these are the sins against the sixth and ninth commandment, or it's thou shalt not kill, right? The fifth commandment. So those are the ones that we tend to think of. And yet the Holy Face focuses on the first three commandments, right? Mm-hmm. It's the sins against atheism, idolatry, the sins against blasphemy, taking the Lord's name in vain, and the sins against not keeping holy the Lord's day. And those are sins that, honestly, we kind of slough off, like, it's not that big a deal. There are people that are atheists today, and they're a quote-unquote, nuns, they have no religious things, or they're duns, they're all done with religious stuff, or Catholics have just wandered away from the faith, and we think it's no big deal. Or we settle for allowing movies and videos to take the Lord's name in vain so routinely without any sense of aversion or disgust or a sense of battling against that, or even against keeping the Lord's day holy. Like, there's no difference between Sunday other than, it's a time to go, we can finally go shopping, right? And so we end up doing a lot of stuff on the Lord's day that is just not honoring it.
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1: 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So Mary, today as we're diving into this Holy Face devotion, I think it's a call to reinvigorate the founding three commandments as commandments that we will honor to the fullest, that we will battle against atheism in its many forms. Back then it was communism that was attacking the church so greatly in the 1840s at the time of the arrival of the Holy Face devotion. But it would be, I think, beautifully honoring to Padre Pio and seeking the face of Jesus, even in the midst of his passion, to fight against those sins, against sins against the first three commandments.
0: Yes, and each of us have to do our little part. Just put him back here on the wall. He'll be watching over us. Each of us have to do our little part. We hear people blaspheme all the time, and we must do, I think, as Padre Pio's mother taught him to do. Blessed be God. And Padre Pio's mother, Giuseppa, told him, if any child blasphemes, leave their company immediately. He was the child for whom cursing was worse than a crime. And she would drop to her knees and say, blessed be God, in front of anyone who blasphemed. And I think that sometimes we can do it mentally. I personally do it one-to-one here in Los Angeles. Different friends of mine who have not been baptized routinely take the Holy Name, and I say, look, please, when I'm friends with them, I say, please don't, I ask you not to do that. And then out of respect for me, they don't. And then hopefully they come to not do it routinely. They become aware of it. And then a few of them want to be baptized now. So it can have small fruit, but very, very good fruit. And if just one of us brings just a few people away from blasphemy and potentially into the fold of the baptized, then, you know, that's a great number all in all. If many of us, if just a few of us take a few people on, a handful of people on, and that would be that could be the movement across America. And I think that that's where, going back to the original discussion, Tom, is that we're talking about humility. Sometimes people, they say, oh, we'll only have small fruits. We'll only help a few people. I don't want to help a few people. I want to help many, many, many people. That's very, very good. That shows a very generous heart, and it shows a spirit of evangelism and goodness. But we need to do what we're meant to do. And the people who are just around us, talking to them, even if it's a small number, it's better than nothing. And it may just be fulfilling the Lord's will.
1: Amen. And Mary, think about it, right? So it's a truism in our life of faith that you become what you contemplate. You are transformed into that which you make the primary object of your attention, concern, and love. So if you're gazing upon the holy face of Jesus, you're being transformed from glory to glory into his very image, right? 2 Corinthians 3:17. That's our life of faith. Our journey in faith is we're going to be transformed into Christ. And it can be kind of a scary prospect that we're transformed into Christ crucified, but that's what's redemptive. That's what's going to radiate a saving grace, radiate a saving message that will impact people around us who are lost, whose lives are empty, who are desperate, who don't have the gift of faith, like vitally experienced in their lives. And so we ought to expect that Jesus meant when he said, when he called his, do you want to be my disciple? Okay, let's start. Deny yourself. Oh, yeah. Then after that, pick up your cross every day and follow me. And if you try to save your life, you're going to lose it. But if you lose your life for my sake in the Gospels, you will save it. For what does it profit to gain the whole world and lose your soul? And then if you're ashamed of me and my doctrine, I'm going to be ashamed of you. But this is the basic gospel message. This is the call to discipleship. And it's a rich food. It's hard to receive, but when we take it in, it's very transformative.
0: Yes.
1: So I want to share, this also has a very practical grounding in traditional Catholic spirituality. You wrote about the spiritual daughters, and he had five tasks for them in terms of living their spiritual life. And I know you know what they are. Right, but it was daily mass, weekly confession, examination of conscience, spiritual reading, and meditation. Right, so those five were the let's call it pillars or disciplines of a disciple, and that sounds like a heavy lift too. Daily mass, weekly confession, examination of conscience, which would be a daily practice, meditation, and spiritual reading. As you hear those. Where do you want to start? Which of those do you want to mention, or even just mentioning them all as a whole?
0: Well, I'd like to start with spiritual reading, because Padre Pio says it's not inferior to prayer. And he gave us a method of developing our spiritual reading and benefiting the most from it. Offer the spiritual reading that you're about to do to the Lord. And he said, our Lord enjoys when we read about holy things, when we read about how to grow, about the soul growing in grace, the life of the soul growing in grace, and when we read about various things. And that can sometimes be more entertaining than any novel of magic realism or any different things we might choose to read, you know? So the spiritual reading, the importance of spiritual reading, and how we may be led to spiritual reading, and also daily examination of conscience and meditation. They go hand in hand because meditation is so important. Padre Pio was a very visual speaker. He spoke in ways that implanted visual images in the person that they can really understand his message. He said that people who don't meditate are people who don't look in the mirror before they go outside, and they may go outside dirty and unkempt, but not realize it. And the meditation was, he said that we should ground our meditation in sacred scripture. And when he was a young friar in his early 30s, he would give the gospels and sacred scripture to his female disciples, the women that would gather in the library or in the parlor to have him discuss the tenets of the spiritual life and how to grow in holiness and faith and how to become a saint. And they would say, gosh, you know, this book, this sacred scripture, it's only available to religious or the very wealthy. And yes, Padre Pio would make available the sacred scriptures, the Bible, to them. And he would also make available different books to his spiritual sons and daughters.
1: Well, and I love where you started, because I think that it can be sometimes like, oh, we feel a little guilty if we're, well, I'm taking my prayer time and now I'm reading a book, and rather than turning to the Lord directly in prayer. And yet, you know, St. Teresa of Avila said, she called spiritual reading mental prayer. So mental prayer encompassed both a type of meditation, even meditation touching contemplation, and spiritual reading. That these things altogether are engaging our intellectual capabilities, right? Our intellect, our imagination, our memory. And when we're engaging with a text that is encouraging, informative, inspiring, it's helping to deepen our understanding of the truths of the faith. So for instance, it's like, oh, what does it mean to be a follower of Christ, imitating Christ in my life and in my and be willing to be drawn close to his crucifixion? Well, read Padre Pio and you.
0: Oh, thank you.
1: Right? No, seriously, right? You think about it, and what are you doing? You're drawing close to Padre Pio, and you're saying, oh my goodness, that's what it means to be a follower of Christ. I get ripped away from a comfortable way of just setting the standard for my own life, and all of a sudden now I'm incredibly challenged to embrace a way of life that I wouldn't have had in front of me had I not engaged in spiritual reading. And so I think that that's why, you know, people say read the lives of the saints, because they are meant to be inspiring models. Yeah, a model that lived an exemplary life, but one that is also attempting to inspire us to not settle for mediocrity.
0: Yeah, it's very true. Very, very true.
1: I would say that daily Mass and weekly confession, that those are possible, but it takes a high degree of determination and intentionality. And because at times, many people have the burdens of daily life and family life that make it hard to say, I can find a daily Mass that is conformable with my work schedule. And so that can be a challenge, but it can be done in many instances, maybe not for everybody, right? So there are probably ways that people can, well, we could say this, can we do more than we're doing now? And I'm going to guess that there are ways to do more on that. Weekly confession, that can be like, why would I even do that? So what was Padre Pio's sense about making a weekly confession?
0: Well, he recommended that people not let 8 days pass between confessions, but he didn't demand it. And he often heard confessions from people who'd been away for many, many, many years. And occasionally, he was very gentle with people who had been away for a very long time. Sometimes he made the person feel it. But for his local group of spiritual children, he made them the living exemplars of what someone was meant to be, so that the hundreds of thousands of people, the 1 million people who confessed to him during his lifetime, had all the local people to look up to. So he started small with a little group of people and he went then to a million people who he heard their confessions, and then he became a worldwide celebrity, and now he's considered the greatest saint of the 20th century. So when he was talking about confession, he wanted people to confess weekly. But during his persecutions, he was accused of ordering and demanding that his spiritual children go to confession once a week. He didn't. And in fact, when his spiritual children were sick, he didn't order them to go to confession because they were, as he said, the sick person in bed offers a beautiful prayer to the Lord. So if they were sick in bed and didn't have any capacity to sin, he didn't advise them to go to confession. And as well as that, for weekly mass, for daily mass, there was once, Tom, you're a father of nine children, so you'll appreciate this. There was a lovely mother who was a very, very big devotee of Padre Pio. And she was 8 months pregnant. And Padre Pio said to her, "Stay at home tomorrow." She was very confused. Why is Padre Pio, who advocates daily mass and communion, telling me to stay at home? So she stayed at home anyway, and she gave birth prematurely. And had she tried to go to mass, she'd have had to give birth on the bus.
1: So that's amazing.
0: She knew what he was doing.
1: I love that. That's so powerful. And what it does, I mean, it's showing that sense of taking care of people in terms of asking of them what only is acceptable in their own life circumstance. So that's a tremendous, beautiful pastoral sense that Padre Pio had.
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1: So, Mary, I want to dive into a theme that was touched upon at the very beginning, but we haven't had a chance to unfold yet, and it would be this. It's really difficult to unfold a spirituality that is drawing from the life of Padre Pio without bringing up the Blessed Mother and the role of the rosary. And so I'll just leave it that wide open for you to say, how would you want to describe not just this is how Padre Pio lived it, but what he is recommending and encouraging us, especially if we're going to be spiritual children of his?
0: Well, our Blessed Mother was, as Padre Pio says, the exquisite dove, woman bathed in light, incomparable masterpiece of God the Father. That's what Padre Pio called her. Padre Pio, just to illustrate this with a story, Padre Pio offered the rosary constantly, so constantly that he'd wash one hand first, keep the rosary in the other hand, then he'd wash the other hand and keep the rosary. He washed his hands separately so that he could pray. Now, this is going to get, I don't know, maybe I shouldn't say this. Maybe, I don't know, this is a bit earthy. It's going to get a bit earthy. When he was in the bathroom, he would pray constantly the rosary. And one of his, one of the young friars who was appointed to assist him says, "Why do you pray in the bathroom?" "Well, you can sin in the bathroom," Padre Pio said. "So if you can sin in the bathroom, you can pray in the bathroom." There was no keeping him away from his beads. Mm-hmm. And Padre Pio, to elevate the importance of Our Lady, he said that Our Lady, the Blessed Mother of God, only she can tear apart your ropes and chains. And he didn't make it complicated. He said, Our Lady, the Mother of Jesus, all you need to do is draw closer. It's all we need to do. In our wills and our hearts and our minds, we just need to put ourselves closer, not at a remove or at a distance. So that's what I love about Padre Pio, because in his youth, he was a math teacher who helped people understand, who would very, very patiently would work with students until they understood math problems or mathematics problems. And he still is like that with people. He was like that throughout his life with people in the spiritual life. He made things that were very, very complex, very simple. And there was, he had to upbraid a friar once who didn't go to a procession for the Blessed Mother. And he said, you know, by showing your disdain for these outward practices of love for our Blessed Mother, you are showing you have very little of that real love that you need for charity, for true charity. So our Padre Pio offered the rosary nearly constantly. He advocated the daily recitation of the Most Holy Rosary. And we know that Padre Pio is a little bit different in terms of he had many, many mystical gifts, flying to the sky, being able to be three places at once in different parts of the globe, you know, being always bodily present in Italy, but also being in a prison in Hawaii to help a prisoner, or, you know, going away to Florence to help a nun who was in distress, anything like that. But he could also, one thing that I want to develop is that Padre Pio could also operate outside time. Time, he could make, one of his mystical gifts was he could make time elastic. So different people who would be in the confession only for maybe 3 to 6 minutes, they would have a conversation with Padre Pio that would ordinarily take 3 hours. But Padre Pio could have a 3-hour conversation in 3 minutes. And he could also say many, many, many rosaries by way of making time elastic. So one of the spiritual, one of the friars who was his assistant in the 1960s, 1960 to 1964, Padre Eusebio, said to Padre Pio once, "How many rosaries have you said today?" Padre Pio admitted that he'd said 180 five-decade rosaries.
1: That's stunning. That's amazing. Wow.
0: And he got that from his father. His father was a farmer, Grazio. And his father would say 12 rosaries a day while he was going around doing the crops, checking on the animals, doing various things. And his mother did not pray as much rosaries during the day because, you know, she was feeding the babies, changing the babies, doing different things. And she would offer the rosary at night. So Grazio during the day would be seen always with the beads in his hands. And Giuseppa, not so much during the day, but at nighttime, Giuseppa led the family rosary, which can be even today controversial. The guiding wisdom is that the father of the family, the head of the household, ought to offer the Holy Rosary, but the parents saw fit to give a twinned example of mother and father. Padre Pio's father was able to offer the rosary in his hands every day. His wife's hands were busy with the babies, and then she offered the rosary at night before the children. It gave them an example of the rosary being offered by mama and papa. Padre Pio said that our attention ought be on the words of the Hail Mary, which is why I think it's very important to have meditation that is separate from the recitation of the Holy Rosary, because we feel in meditation, we feel we have done that part. And then in the recitation of the Rosary, we put ourselves at that scene. We put ourselves on the way of the cross. As Jesus is carrying the cross, he falls 3 times and he has Saint Veronica come to him with the linen cloth per here. And we offer the Hail Mary. Another tip that I find very good is that I say the rosary sometimes in Latin or in Irish, Gaelic. And it helps me to go into another language to concentrate on the words of the Hail Mary, which is what Padre Pio told us to put our mind on when we say the rosary.
1: And one of the pieces of wisdom from our tradition is, no, start exercising your imagination on holy things, like on the Stations of the Cross or the Mysteries of the Rosary. And as those images become more deeply ingrained in us, the other memory, even that traumatic one, just fades into the background. So it's not that it gets exercised out, it gets plucked out and it's gone, but it literally just recedes. And what was prominent in one moment is no longer like that. So I just share that as well. It's a beautiful healing. Meditation has wonderful healing properties, healing the memory, healing the imagination, healing the memories.
0: Let's tie everything together. The Padre Pio said the Sacred Heart Novena every day for all the intentions of people who had asked his prayers. And it's a three-part prayer. And we ask for the grace to be given through the Sorrowful and Immaculate Heart of Mary. And if you want to become a spiritual child, a disciple, or a victim soul, each of these separate categories needs very careful prayer and discernment. And you may offer this prayer. The grace will come from the Sacred Heart through the Immaculate Heart of Mary. Now, interestingly, the devotion to the Holy Face, Sister Mary of St. Peter was given one very, very important tenet from our Lord, and it was never separate these hearts. Never separate the heart, the Sacred Heart of Jesus and the Sacred Heart of Jesus and the Immaculate Heart of Mary. Now, you know, I'm a bit denser. So the Sacred Heart of Jesus and the Immaculate Heart of Mary are never to be separated. So when you offer the novena to the Sacred Heart, which we're just going to do now, you may offer it for any intention at all. Personally, myself, when I was offering the book, I had to get into a pattern of on waking every morning, I say the Sacred Heart Novena, because I would not have gotten a line of this written if I hadn't said the Sacred Heart Novena, because you have to sanctify yourself in order to sanctify. I'm still a very, very slow work in progress as regards. I'm not a holy person. But hopefully in time, Padre Pio will do something with this old mess that is me. So we'll say the Sacred Heart Novena. Name of the Father and the Son and the Holy Spirit. Amen. O my Jesus, truly you have said, knock and the door shall be opened to you. Seek and you shall find. Ask and the grace shall be given you. Behold, we knock, we seek, we ask. We ask for the grace, Lord, for everyone who is watching this, for all their prayer intentions, for all their loved ones. And we ask for special graces be given to people who wish to become spiritual children of Padre Pio. Our Father who art in heaven, hallowed be thy name. Thy kingdom come, thy will be done here on earth as it is in heaven.
1: Give us this day our daily bread, and forgive us our trespasses, as we forgive those who trespass against us. And lead us not into temptation, but deliver us from evil. Amen.
0: Hail Mary, full of grace, the Lord is with thee. Blessed art thou amongst women, and blessed is the fruit of thy womb, Jesus.
1: Holy Mary, Mother of God, pray for us sinners, now and at the hour of our death. Amen.
0: Glory be to the Father, and to the Son, and to the Holy Spirit.
1: As it was in the beginning, is now, and ever shall be, world without end. Amen.
0: O Sacred Heart of Jesus,
1: have mercy on us.
0: We place all our trust in thee. O my Jesus, truly you have said, if you ask anything of the Father in my name, behold, in my name he will grant it to you. Behold, in your name, Lord Jesus, we ask for all the graces and blessings to be given to the Curran family, to Tom and his wife and his 9 children, and for all the intentions of the people who are praying this with us, and for graces to go to the people who wish to become your spiritual child. Our Father who art, to be the spiritual child of Padre Pio. Our Father who art in heaven, hallowed be thy name. Thy kingdom come, thy will be done, here on earth as it is in heaven.
1: Give us this day our daily bread, and forgive us our trespasses, as we forgive those who trespass against us. And lead us not into temptation, but deliver us from evil. Amen.
0: Hail Mary, full of grace, the Lord is with thee. Blessed art thou amongst women, and blessed is the fruit of thy womb, Jesus.
1: Holy Mary, Mother of God, pray for us sinners, now and at the hour of our death. Amen.
0: Glory be to the Father, and to the Son, and to the Holy Spirit.
1: As it was in the beginning, is now, and ever shall be, world without end. Amen.
0: O Sacred Heart of Jesus,
1: have mercy on us.
0: We place all our trust in thee. O my Jesus, truly you have said, heaven and earth will pass away, but my words will not pass away. Encouraged by your infallible words, Lord Jesus, we ask for the grace. Please, Jesus, the graces I need to become holy and humble, and for all the graces and blessings to go on Tom and his wife and the Curran family, and all the graces and blessings being asked by the people who are praying with us, and for graces and blessings for all those who desire to become the spiritual child of Padre Pio. Our Father, who art in heaven, hallowed be thy name. Thy kingdom come, thy will be done, here on earth as it is in heaven.
1: Give us this day our daily bread, and forgive us our trespasses, as we forgive those who trespass against us. And lead us not into temptation, but deliver us from evil. Amen.
0: Hail Mary, full of grace, the Lord is with thee. Blessed art thou amongst women, and blessed is the fruit of thy womb, Jesus.
1: Holy Mary, Mother of God, pray for us sinners, now and at the hour of our death. Amen.
0: Glory be to the Father, and to the Son, and to the Holy Spirit.
1: As it was in the beginning, is now, and ever shall be, world without end. Amen.
0: Oh, Sacred Heart of Jesus, we place all our trust in thee. Oh, Sacred Heart of Jesus, for whom it is impossible not to have compassion on us, miserable sinners, grant us the grace we ask of thee. Through the sorrowful and immaculate heart of Mary, your tender mother and ours. Hail, Holy Queen, Mother of Mercy, hail our life, our sweetness, and our hope. To thee do we cry, poor banished children of Eve. To thee do we send up our sighs, mourning and weeping in this vale of tears. Turn then, most gracious Advocate, thine eyes of mercy towards us, that after this our exile, show unto us the blessed fruit of thy womb, Jesus. O clement, O loving, O sweet Virgin Mary, pray for us,
1: O Holy Mother of God,
0: that we may be made worthy of the promises of Christ. Saint Joseph,
1: pray for us. Amen. Mary, that is really powerful. Thank you for leading us in that prayer.
0: Yay, thank you very much.
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5: This is an EWTN Newslink. I'm Teresa Tomio from Catholic Connection. Opening statements are due to begin today in a blockbuster trial against Meta. California, Colorado, Kentucky, and New Jersey seeking a combined $1.4 trillion in damages, alleging the company engineered its sites to foster addictive behavior in teens and children. Catholic leaders across Massachusetts are strongly criticizing Governor Maura Healey's recently signed abortion bill, the measure allowing physicians to perform abortions after 24 weeks based on their personal judgment. The Boston Archbishop calling the law a grave offense against the sanctity and dignity of every person, while Massachusetts Citizens for Life says Healey's signature was politically motivated and compared the bill to human rights violations in China and North Korea. For more news with the Catholic perspective, visit EWTNnews.com. I'm Teresa Tomio, and Called to Communion with Dr. David Anders starts now.
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9: 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If you're texting us today, please include your first name, your brief question, where you're listening, and how you're listening. Message and data rates may apply for some folks. If you're listening to us outside North America, your number is 1-205-271-2985. 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Pedro Quiles, our producer, Matt Kabinski handling phone screening. Ace McKay is keeping an eye on social media for us. I'm Tom Price, along with Dr. David Anders.
10: Tom, how are you today?
9: Doing well. How are you, sir?
10: Hanging in there, thank you.
9: Interesting question here from, is there a name? There is no name. This person texted us earlier today. Dr. Anders, can you explain desolation and consolation? And does everyone go through these periods?
10: Yeah, thanks so much. I appreciate it. So desolation means very low affect, the sense that things are not going well for you, maybe the sense of God's absence, maybe frustration or discouragement about your spiritual progress, these kinds of things. And it's not the same as despair. I mean, despair is you have given up all hope, but it's possible to, you know, have a downer in the spiritual life. And consolations are those that sense of comfort and assurance and peace and God's intimacy that you can also experience in prayer. And the natural tendency is to think, well, we ought to aim for consolation and avoid desolation wherever possible.
9: Sure.
10: That's not what the doctors of the church say. That's not what the spiritual masters say. They think that both of these have a role to play in the spiritual life.
9: Oh.
10: And the experience of desolation can be actually quite important because it can strengthen your will in commitment to virtue and doing the good when you're not feeling it, right? And ultimately, the practice of virtue is not about, you know, the vagaries of your emotional life, about the strength of your commitment, right? So, and consolations, while pleasant, can also be a problem, right? Because it's possible to become attached to the positive feelings that one can have in prayer and to make the mistaken judgment that that's what the Holy Spirit feels like. The Holy Spirit is my experience of these consolations. And then that leads you to grossly devalue the desolations and also to misvalue what you should aim at in prayer, not consolations, but conformity of the will to Christ and to his will for us.
9: Thanks so much for that text. We have another one that came in. This person says, with scriptures found that were allegedly created by some of Christ's apostles, you would think those scriptures would be included in the Bible. I mean, I've heard there's even a Gospel of Mary. Call me crazy, but wouldn't that be the one of the most important ones to include?
10: No, it'd be one of the most important ones to exclude because it's spurious.
9: Ah.
10: Right? I mean, so, yeah, there's all kinds of texts claiming divine inspiration or apostolic authorship. That doesn't make it so. And the criterion for canonicity isn't the text's claim about itself. It is ultimately the judgment of the church as to whether or not these texts are authentic.
9: Sure. Thanks so much for that text. Here's an email that came in from Vincent. Dr. Anders, really enjoy your show. I was listening the other day. You brought up colonialism. Can you update me on what colonialism is and how it affected the spread of Christianity throughout the world?
10: Yeah, so colonialism is when one nation militarily conquers another nation and then essentially makes it a department of the conquering nation's government, often, you know, installs a governor. And usually colonialism is for the purposes of facilitating immigration from the conquering nation into that state or the exploitation of its resources. And in the 19th century, it was justified. European colonialism was justified by the so-called white man's burden, the prejudice that Western white Europeans had a superior culture and that they had a moral obligation to spread that culture throughout the world and to quote-unquote, you know, civilize the barbarians or that sort of thing. So that's colonialism is something that's taken place basically since the dawn of time, or at least since the dawn of civilization. It's not new. I mean, the Assyrians colonized, the Babylonians colonized, the Persians colonized, the Greeks colonized, the Romans colonized. It's not a new part of human history. Now, the gospel travels where people go.
9: Sure.
10: Right? And from culture to culture. And so since imperialism and colonialism and conquest and war have been the majority condition of the human race, and that's just how cultures have historically interacted, it's fairly understandable that Christianity would maybe not necessarily endorse, but would follow the demographic trends associated with those realities. So 19th century Christianity during the colonial period was heavily wrapped up in the colonial enterprise. So, you know, Portuguese ships, for example, that mm-hmm. colonized places in the world would often include Jesuit Portuguese priests on their boats. And so they sometimes, Christian missionaries were the beneficiaries of colonialism in that sense. Sometimes they were its stark critics. So colonialism definitely poses a lot of ethical problems and sometimes gross mistreatment of the conquered nations. And Catholic priests were often at the forefront criticizing those, and the colonial powers said, thank you very much for your opinion. Move out of the way. We have natural resources to plunder, you know.
11: Yeah.
10: If you've ever seen the movie The Mission, with that's De Niro, right?
11: Yeah, what a movie.
10: It is about this. It's about one priest's opposition to the injustice of Portuguese colonial rule in Brazil, and he was killed for his pains.
11: You know, since you mentioned The Mission, I'm thinking of that theme that travels throughout the movie with an oboe lead. You know the one I'm talking about?
10: It's been so long since I've seen it, I don't remember the oboe lead.
11: Now I got to watch it again. See what you've done?
10: Yeah, well.
11: Thank you for that. If you would like to send us an email for a future show, here's the address,

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1: In the Bible, in James 5:16, you find the line, "Confess your sins one to another." What does that mean? Protestants say we can do it ourselves. We don't need a formal sacrament.
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2: 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Speaking with author Christopher McMahon about his book, Faithful Finances, 6 Steps to Establishing a Catholic Financial Life, published by Sophia Press, and of course available through our EWTN religious catalog. 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
3: After decades in the industry, what we realized is folks did not know how to make a Catholic financial plan. 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We're going to break it down into manageable steps, a 365-day process where we can go from a place where you feel kind of uncomfortable and misaligned and take these 6 steps and end at a place where we are much closer to a good cohesive plan and one that's much more consistent with our faith.
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4: 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We got a great question here. David, from this is from Doc, listening in Edmonton, Canada. And he says, I'm curious if your A-team, the show team here, if the team formed a band, what instrument would each of you play?
5: Yeah, well, that's actually pretty simple, because Pedro Quiles is already a pretty decorated pop singer. So we got Pedro on vocals.
4: Yes.
5: Tom Price, the son of a jazz drummer and a jazz drummer himself on the drums. Ace McKay was tough because he's a drummer and a bass player, but we've only got drums covered. We'll have to put Ace on the bass.
4: Very good.
5: Rich Jesse on lead guitar. We got Matt Gabinski on tambourine, and I'll just sit in the back and strum my rhythm guitar, right, which is where you want me, trust me.
4: What a great lineup. I'm actually kind of looking forward to that. So we got to get the band back together.
5: There you
4: now.
5: Go.
4: Here's a question from, first of all, thanks, Doc, in Edmonton. Thanks for listening, and thanks for making us smile. All right, here's an email from Gemma. Yesterday, or recently, Dr. Anders answered a question regarding predestination and how Catholics view it differently than other denominations might. He gave an example of someone praying for a parking space, and when one happens to be in the next row, that was attributed to divine intervention. You know, I hear this type of thing often among my Catholic friends as well. Could Dr. Anders expand on this idea and how to consider coincidence versus divine intervention, and how the phrase, there are no coincidences, how this phrase might fit? Thanks, Gemma.
5: Yeah, thanks so much. I really appreciate the question. So there is a psychological trait that all humans have. It goes by the name of pareidolia. And it is the tendency to assign agency to random events or to find significance in random patterns. And so everybody has this. And there is I think there's a real danger of let me back up a little story about this. So when I was a kid growing up in the evangelical world, it was common to encourage people to keep prayer journals. And the idea was you pray for things, you write them down, and then you're on

0: the alert for answered prayer. When the answer comes, then you make a note of it in your prayer journal, and so you build up this reservoir of answered prayers, and that's meant to increase your confidence in the fact that God answers prayer. Well, of course, the difficulty in doing that from a rational point of view is what counts as an answered prayer. And depending on how broadly you construe the definition, you can end up having quote-unquote answered prayers all the time, right? So you pray for a specific outcome, but then something else happens that you find to be benevolent or helpful, and you go, well, maybe that was the answer to the prayer I was looking for. You know, so there's a way to, you can apply that prejudice, that cognitive bias of pareidolia, to find meaning in randomness, and people just naturally do this all the time. They do it with stock market charts, they do it with gambling, they do it with bumps and noises in the night, and they can do it with the dynamic of answered prayer. And so, you know, philosophically, the ability to definitively identify an answered prayer is very problematic, okay? And there's a downside and an upside to this. The downside is that if you apply this, I think, sort of, you know, overly generous lens to the interpretation of experience, then it really lends itself to confirmation bias and maybe even a form of narcissism, because you can begin to find evidences that God is at your elbow, like doing your will all the time. You know, when you want something and it turns out the way you want it, if you've been primed to consider that in advance as an answer to prayer, an act of God's intervention or benevolence, then you can start construing divine activity in ways, well, you know, God obviously wants what I want. You know, I want the new job, or I want the new girlfriend, or I want the whatever, and hey, it happened, so, you know, God must be validating my desires. Well, that's dangerous, right? Because it might just be random, or it might just be, you know, my own natural talents or whatever that's bringing this about, and God may actually have very different plans for what's good for me in terms of the order of salvation. And this kind of praying, I think, can pose a problem. The upside is that it is good to cultivate a lively sense of God's intervention in the world and in your life, and a sense of, you know, confidence in God. I think the way to do that is you have to be radically open to experience, radically open to God's providence, coming in ways that you don't want, in events that don't please you, that don't accord with your will, that may not answer the specific requests you've made. And like Christ on the cross, who says, you know, take this cup from me, but not my will, but thine be done. Yeah. And the cup does not get taken from him, and yet he can say, this is the will of God, and I submit to it. Right? That's the kind of sense of God's providence that we should cultivate, that whatever happens, whether I like it or not, whether it corresponds to an answered prayer or not, that I accept this as coming from the hands of a good and providential God who has my back, so to speak, but in a way much more profound than I may have previously considered.
1: Do appreciate that. Thank you so much for your email. Here's a text that just came in from James in Oregon. If the Holy Spirit does not have... this needs some proofing. Before I read it, I'm going to have to proof it, because there's a lot of typos in it. So we're going to go to this one from Joan in Alabama, listening to us on Spotify. Dr. Anders, I am a very newly Catholic convert, married to a cradle Catholic. We recently experienced a miscarriage. It has raised a question about prayer in our marriage. My husband believes, and we recently talked about this, we should only pray for God's will to be done, and that he does not ask God for specific things. Well, I understand the importance of surrendering to God's will, but I have struggled with feeling hopeless in my prayers if I should not ask God to bless us with another child, if that may not be his will. Could you speak to how Catholics are supposed to approach prayer with intentions? Is it too Protestant to ask God for specific things, or does Catholic teaching encourage us to pray only for his will to be done, as in the Lord's Prayer? Thank you, Joan, here in Alabama.
0: Yeah, thanks, Joan. I appreciate it. And I'm so sorry about your loss and the difficulty that poses. These spiritual questions are not academic. They really cut to the heart in the most deepest recesses of our lives and our suffering and our personality. So I understand that, and I'm really sorry for what you've gone through. So the answer here is not philosophically satisfying, because it's yes. Yes, both of those things are true. Even though they seem to be in tension. The Catholic Church definitely has a very lengthy tradition, and it's in Scripture as well, of petitioning God for specific favors. I mean, this is what the intercessions of the faithful are about at Mass. God, please do this, do that, and the other thing. The reason we have so many canonizations of saints is that people have prayed for specific miracles, generally healings, and the church is convinced that those prayers have been answered and that they can be validated somehow, right? So that's true, okay? That aspect of the faith is true. Here's something else that's true. I personally, and many people that I know, you know, I can tell you that God has answered my prayers. But I can't say that to you in a way that would be rigorously convincing to a skeptic.
1: I see.
0: Right? And I can tell you this also that's true, that many more times I have asked for things and not gotten them than having asked for things and gotten them. And I think that's the common experience in prayer. Like, people ask God for stuff, and it does not happen the way they want. Disappointment is a major part of the life of prayer. When I look to the writings of the saints, the doctors of the church, the great spiritual masters, they don't generally write about how to get your prayers answered. That's not their principal concern. They write about how to pray in such a way that you change your character. How is prayer going to change me? How is prayer going to make me more like Christ? St. James in the scriptures says that the prayer of a righteous man is the one that gets answered, which means that I ought to be concerned about being a righteous man. But the more righteous I am, the more my prayers are going to converge on the content of the Lord's Prayer. So I would not tell you to stop praying for specific outcomes. The church doesn't ask us to stop doing it. It asks us to pray for specific outcomes. But I would tell you to get used to disappointment and figure out how to work that within your spiritual life and understand it in light of the cross of Christ, in light of the sufferings of Christ, in light of the ultimate goal of prayer being our union with God, and not me getting all the temporal benefits that I'm requesting.
1: Okay. Very good. Thank you so much for that. Here is a revised version here. I did a little quick proofing. This is from James in Oregon. If the Holy Spirit is a person, third person of the Trinity, why does the Holy Spirit not have a name like Yahweh or Jesus?
0: Okay, thanks. So Yahweh is not the personal name of God the Father. Right? I think that would be a mistaken way to conceive of it. Archaeologically, it seems that there is a Middle Eastern, a Near Eastern cult of Yahweh, of a Canaanite god Yahweh, that predates Israel. And that there's also a Canaanite deity by the name of El, and the biblical text seems to conflate these two characters, and a lot of the theory that lies behind the documentary hypothesis of the Pentateuch is that you can find different strands of stories associated with different divine names applied to the one Godhead, and then eventually it seems that later editors of the text blended these deities together into a common identity, right? Now, that's all archaeology and ancient history, okay? And obviously, there is some distance between what ancient Near Eastern imagination might have said about, you know, the god of a particular locale, and what will evolve to be the fully orbed doctrine of the one creator God. And the biblical writers are perfectly comfortable with that identification, right? They have no problem saying, okay, the god of the narratives is the God who will show up as the monotheistic God and Lord of all the universe, say, in the end of Isaiah, right? But there's this theological development. The point being that the terms Yahweh, El Shaddai, these are the biblical names that are applied, are not with reference to, you know, the Trinitarian persons of fully developed Christian orthodoxy, Father, Son, and Spirit, but rather to the ancient Near Eastern understanding of who is the God that's at work in Israel, okay?
1: Yeah.
0: Now, Christian theology has a far more sophisticated doctrine of God, first incorporating data from Greek philosophy about the nature of being, about of divine simplicity and eternity and timelessness and immateriality, none of which is immediately evident on the face of the Old Testament. I mean, these are philosophical inferences that get absorbed into Christian doctrine and blessed by the church. I mean, they are what the church teaches, together with further revelations about the nature and character of God flowing from the fact of the incarnation, right? So the Trinitarian nature of God is something that we come to understand through the incarnate Christ, who is God full stop, but who is in communion with a person called the Father, right? And so our developing understanding of the divine nature is enriched by the fact of the incarnation, as well as through Greek philosophy. So when we're talking about the Godhead, if we're talking about the Godhead, and I'm not talking about the totality, right?
1: Yeah.
0: Operating in ancient Israel, yeah, we can apply these Canaanite names, El and El Shaddai and Yahweh, to how that mysterious God who's hidden, his completeness is hidden from the Israelites, is manifested in that particular historical instance. We can also talk about the Trinitarian persons revealed to us through Christ, Father, Son, and Spirit, right? And we can talk about the incarnate Lord, Jesus Christ, in his humanity, who has a human name because he's a human being, Jesus Christ. Now, in this developing doctrine of God, Spirit in the Old Testament is not clearly distinguished necessarily from the person of the Godhead. It seems to be represented as in relation to the Godhead or an effect of the Godhead or a procession of the Godhead. And our understanding of the full personhood of the Spirit is something that emerges in New Testament doctrine. And he has a name, and it is Spirit. So I dispute the contention that the Spirit doesn't have a name. That, you know, he doesn't have a human name for reasons that I've already outlined, but he has a name.
1: In a moment, we're going to get to Scott in Ann Arbor, Michigan. First, this quick text. This person says, does Romans 7:3, does this refer to a woman living with a love interest or a woman living with any man? That could be son, brother, etc.
0: Yeah, it's woman living with husband. And you might be thrown off by the fact that in the Greek text, the word is woman.
1: Uh-huh.
0: And in many translations, it's rendered as wife. You know, they didn't have necessarily a separate word for woman and wife. Woman in the context of this kind of coupling just is what wife means. I mean, a lot of modern Romance languages do the same thing. I mean, in French, for example, if I say, c'est ma femme, you could translate that, it wouldn't be appropriate, but you could say, that's my woman, but what it really means is, that's my wife.
1: Sure.
0: Right? So the same word, woman, can mean either woman generically or it can mean wife in the context of a coupling, and it's clear that what he has in view here is a woman with her husband.
1: Very good. Thanks so much for your text. 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If you have a question for Dr. David Anders, 833-288-3986. 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In a moment, as I mentioned, we're going to get to Scott. 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It's called a communion. We're live on this Thursday afternoon here on EWTN. Do stay with us.

0: The Immaculate Heart of Mary signifies the great purity and love of the heart of the Blessed Virgin Mary for God. 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
1: This is a Digital Moment with Sandra McDevitt. Did you know you don't have to be a theologian to evangelize? At the Ann Arbor, Michigan Art Fair, I was handing out rosaries when approached by a young man. My grandmother prayed the rosary. Those little beads, they're Hail Marys, aren't they? Indeed, I replied. You look in good shape. Do you exercise? He told me he was preparing for a marathon and he was a runner. I said, you exercise your body. How about your soul? Never thought of that. You can pray and meditate to exercise your soul, to keep it healthy. The Annunciation, you meditate on what it was like for a young Mary to receive the news of the angel. After a little more explaining, he took the rosary and even asked if he could have a pamphlet. His grandmother planted the seed. I watered it, and another would nurture the seedling. I'm Sandra McDevitt for EWTN Radio.
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4: 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Ever heard us talk about Queen of Heaven and Earth Radio? They are in Fairbanks, Alaska, been serving their community now for 13 years. Congratulations to Steve Mullins and his great team there at KQHE in Fairbanks, Alaska, from your friends here at EWTN Radio. As promised, here is Scott now, a first-time caller from Ann Arbor, listening on the great Ave Maria Radio. Hello, Scott. What's on your mind today? Scott, in Ann Arbor, are you there? Well, why don't we put Scott on hold then, if you would, please, Pedro. We will instead go to Sherry. Sherry is in Missouri. Sherry's listening on the Great Covenant Network. Hello, Sherry. What's on your mind today?
5: Hi. Thanks for taking my call. I had a question about consecration as far as consecrating yourself to Mary, or then you see other ones, or consecration to Joseph. And I'm kind of wondering, like, how many consecrations can you do? And can you only be consecrated to, say, one saint or such, or one cause, or can it be multiple? I'm just a little confused about
6: how
5: that works.
6: Thank you so much. So, of course, to perform an act of religious consecration, devotional consecration like this, is an entirely voluntary act. It's not required by the Catholic faith that one do this. And I want to emphasize that because we are consecrated to Christ through baptism. That's our principal identity as Christians. And there are plenty of saints have gone to heaven without ever undergoing some consecration to a saint or, you know, any particular devotional practice. They just attempted to live the gospel with all of their heart, and that was their path to holiness, and that's plenty sufficient. I mean, St. Francis of Assisi, his whole spirituality was, Jesus said it, I'm going to do it, period, right? Yeah. He lived that way, and many saints have done likewise. St. Dominic just carried around a copy of the Gospel of Matthew in his back pocket, and that was his rule of life, right? So there's no necessity that you follow one of these particular devotional paths. Now, many people have found them quite useful, and I think that particularly if you've grown up in a Christian culture and you've baptized in infancy and maybe you never had a sort of shattering experience of personal conversion, the sense of a kind of reconstituting your life and sort of making a clean break with your sins and making an act like this is a way of kind of getting off on the right foot, starting over. And the point of having a particular saint that you consecrate yourself to is that the saint provides for you an exemplary model of Christian holiness, and you gain confidence in their intercession. That could be true of Mary, that could be true of Joseph, it could be true, you know, however you want to do that. And that can be very helpful, right? And the answer to your question is there's really no limit. I mean, you could consecrate yourself to any number of saints any number of times, and they're all great models and great intercessors for us. I would add this caution, that I think there is a kind of superstition that can creep into Catholic practice. The Catechism says so. It says that we can have superstitions even around the sacraments. And I've encountered this in my Catholic walk, where people can put a lot of pressure on you as if, if you hadn't done this consecration, well, then you're not the real stuff, right? You know, the real Catholics do this thing, right? And if you hang around the Catholic world long enough, what you begin to learn is everybody's got their secret sauce. And nobody's secret sauce is the same. And one person says, well, you need it's the brown scapular for you, buddy. And somebody else says, no, it's consecration to the two hearts. And somebody else says, no, man, Joseph's my guy. And they press these things on you like they're the be-all and the end-all. Have you done the consecration according to Louis de Montfort? Gosh, it's got to be Louis de Montfort, right? You know. However, that can, and then the poor lay Catholic who's trying to figure out his life is very confused, right? And worse, he or she can acquire the idea that, well, if I go through enough of these rituals, I've got the holiness thing, like, taken care of. And I only once in my life was I ever tempted to call a priest on his homily. I did one time.
4: Really?
6: Yeah, and one time, because a retreat priest at a retreat house I was visiting basically made the claim that all you got to do is consecrate your kids to Mary through the brown scapular, and she'll take all the rest of it, and they won't have any problems. I mean, I'm paraphrasing, it's kind of a reduction, but that was the sense of it.
4: Wow.
6: At least that was the force. And I went up to him afterwards, and I said, Father, thank you very much for being here, but I mean, I think you're setting people up for disillusionment if you say it that way. I mean, it's all well and good to consecrate yourself, but if you make those kinds of assurances, even if you did it in jest, I mean, I think you're setting people up for a disappointment and worse, for superstition. So we had words about that. So have at it if you want to. Now, last thing I'll say is, if you read the great spiritualities of the church, just something distinct from devotions, right? The devotional path is a spirituality. There are other spiritualities. There's Jesuit spirituality, there's Dominican spirituality, there's Franciscan spirituality, there's Salesian spirituality, there's Augustinian spirituality. If you read the treatises of the great spiritual masters on their way, they really only have one thing in common, and that is aim at holiness through Christ. And the interesting thing is, if you pick up something like The Introduction to the Devout Life by Francis de Sales, which is a great book, he says, well, you know, do this on Monday, and do this on Tuesday, and do this on Wednesday, and pray this prayer, and do that meditation, and do that reflection, and it's all well and good. It's all good stuff, good advice. But you pick up Ignatius' Spiritual Exercises, he gives you a different list. Et cetera, et cetera, et cetera. And Eventually you figure out, hey, it's not about the list.
4: Right.
6: These are just, it's kind of like going to the gym and hiring a trainer. And they say, here's your workout. Is that the only workout that's going to work? No, it's a workout. Okay, do that workout for a while. If you want another workout, go do another one. The important thing is get to the gym, you know, start lifting.
4: Sure.
6: Same thing with the spiritual life. The important thing is just do it, you know. Aim at Christ. Aim at the life of holiness. Use whatever props and tools are useful to you, and throw them away the second they're not useful to you, and especially if they become superstitious.
4: Sherry, is that helpful for you?
5: Yes, actually, thank you very much.
4: Appreciate your phone call. Sherry's checking in from Missouri today. It is called a communion here on EWTN. For those of you who are new to the show, would you care, Dr. Andrews, to share with us your favorite saint?
6: It's got to be Augustine of Hippo.
4: Really?
6: It's got to be Augustine of Hippo, yeah. I mean, Augustine is the reason I'm Catholic. And, so a little background. I grew up in a weird world religiously. I grew up in a Presbyterian church that was, in spirituality, very evangelical. On paper, they were Reformed Presbyterians, but in prayer and evangelism, they were evangelical. And there's a distinction there. And my father was a reader of theology, and two thinkers that he really loved were Francis Schaeffer and C.S. Lewis, both Protestant apologists. Now, the reason I say this is weird is that Reformed theology and evangelical theology, if you study them, don't sit well together. Francis Schaeffer and C.S. Lewis, two Christian apologists, have radically different accounts of Christian intellectual life.
4: Hmm.
6: So you really can't consistently hold both, right? And Lewis doesn't sit well with either Reformed Christianity or evangelical Christianity. And all these things were thrown together in my mind in a kind of a hodgepodge, right? And they were presented to me as the Christian faith collectively. And I had to go study theology for a while to figure out how incoherent that spiritual and intellectual patrimony was. But of all of them, the one that spoke loudest to my moral imagination was clearly C.S. Lewis. I now know why. It's because Lewis was the most Catholic. I didn't know that at the time. And the way that would manifest itself is Lewis had a profound respect for human reason and for nature, that the ways of God are written on our hearts, that they can be rationally discerned, that the sort of natural human impulses we have towards the true, good, and the beautiful are real spiritual impulses and connect us to God. Now, none of these things are things that Reformed Christians would think, right? They think that our nature is completely corrupted and depraved, that we really have no immediate access to God through those things, that at best they might awaken our interest in the divine, but they certainly can't, you know, help us that way. We have to really have Christ alone. We don't make moral judgments accurately based on reason. I mean, these are all things that Presbyterians would think. And so as I was going through school, I was getting a kind of Presbyterian and Reformed philosophical education, but my moral imagination had been nourished all along by a much more Catholic vision of reality, a sacramental vision of reality. And I didn't bother to do the reconciliation between what my moral intuitions and human reason told me and what my dogmatic tradition told me. And then I read St. Augustine. And St. Augustine is the first person I read who made a really rigorous philosophical defense of the Christian faith in terms of a realist epistemology and a realist metaphysics that spoke to those innate intuitions about the good, true, and beautiful and aligned them with Christ and said, this is the divine logos at work in you. And what I had learned in Lewis's fiction, the way he had sort of tutored my heart, Augustine said, now your head can get on board with that. That's reality. And Augustine enabled me to slide into the Catholic faith intellectually as the thing that my heart had always desired and my head had never known how to rationally justify, right? Lewis had kind of set the ball rolling for me. Augustine is the one that made it make sense to me. And I realized there's another way to be a Christian other than to be a Reformed Calvinist. And it's a way that affirms everything that my heart has ever told me about the nature of reality that I had to deny as a Presbyterian. So Augustine, I owe a debt of gratitude to that I can never repay.
4: We're very glad that you made that slide.
6: Yeah, me too.
4: Appreciate that. And thank you for listening to Call to Communion here on EWTN. We'll try to get to all these calls. Let me tell you about a great weekend show we have coming up for you, Women Made New. We air that on Saturday afternoons at noon Eastern on EWTN. It's real talk from Kristalina Everett and her guests on Catholic marriage and family in the 21st century. And by the way, her book, Women Made New, Reflections of Adversity, Transformation, and Healing, is available now at EWTNRC.com. The radio show we're talking about airs on Saturday afternoons at noon Eastern on EWTN Radio. Let's go to John now in Tennessee, listening to us on YouTube. Hey, John, what's on your mind today?
7: Question. Okay, now, a good person inherit the kingdom of God even to the last breath, could be a good father, a grandfather, has got grandchildren, but very disconnected from God throughout their life, never passed that on to their children, but yet they're still be classified as a good person. Can they inherit the kingdom of God? Can they go to heaven?
6: Yeah, okay, thanks. So it really depends on what you mean by the phrase very disconnected from God. That's the real key phrase, and how you handle that phrase is the answer to your question. So as a Catholic, I think that the principal way that we are to be connected to God is through imitating his character. So God is infinite goodness, truth, and beauty. And the more our lives participate in the good, the true, and the beautiful, and I'm talking about the moral good, the moral truth, the morally beautiful, the more our lives take on that character, the closer our relationship to God. Is it possible for a person to have a real connection to God through the good, true, and beautiful, and to be ignorant of the historical claims of the Christian faith? Well, the church says, yes, that's possible. So a person can get to heaven without having conscious knowledge of Jesus, but that's not the same thing as saying they can get to heaven through no connection to God, right? Because if you are living and flowing in the good, true, and beautiful, well, then you are connected to God. I mean, it's kind of like, this is a bad analogy, they're all bad analogies. We all had a connection to gravity before Newton articulated the theory, right? You can, I mean, like, here's gravity. I mean, it's penetrating my very being, and I'm a participant in gravity, right? Whether or not I know there's such a thing as gravity, whether or not I've ever conceptualized a thing like gravity, sure, I'm still participating in gravity. Mm-hmm. Well, I can't avoid participating in gravity, but I can avoid participating in the good, true, and beautiful because I can intentionally deform my will and my moral character. But to the extent that I don't, right, then I am participating in God. Now, the church says if I do that, it's by God's grace. I'm not doing it on my own strength. That's by God's grace.
4: Yeah.
6: But God's grace can operate in places where I'm not conscious of it.
4: Okay. Thanks so much for your call, John. Call to Communion here on EWTN. Going to Minnesota now, talking with Bruce in Inver Grove Heights, listening on the EWTN app. Hey, Bruce, what's on your mind today?
8: Thanks for taking my call. You guys doing a great show. I'm actually shut off my truck so I don't hear that.
4: Thank you.
8: I was thinking with regards to those Christians that we understand the early church to be Christian, even though it had all this diversity of thought. How the, say, those that believe in the Bible alone look at the those that are of the early church when there was no Bible yet, when it hadn't been compiled yet, hadn't been brought together,
6: yeah,
8: not a lot,
6: sure,
8: of it had all been written.
6: Sure. So it depends on what kind of Bible-alone Christian you are. So Bible-alone Christians, we're really talking about the Protestant tradition here. And Protestantism is not a monolith. It's very diverse. The Protestant theology is very diverse. So there are Protestant theologians who believe in the principle of sola scriptura, or Bible alone, who nevertheless seek to cultivate a very lively continuity with the first four centuries of the church. They want to embed themselves in the Church of the Councils, in the Church of the Fathers. Now, they interpret those things according to their Protestant lights, but that identity is very important to them. There are other Christians at the Protestants at the other end of the spectrum that we might call primitivists or restorationists who care nothing about the first four centuries of the church. And for them, the early church ends, you know, with the last page of the New Testament was penned. And everything subsequent to that is a disaster. And they usually are usually called restorationists because they allege that their group has, quote unquote, restored the allegedly pristine Christianity of the first century. Both of those groups, whether you're at the, you know, more continuity with tradition side or the radical primitivist side, would hold that the Church of the Apostles was like theirs, right? I mean, this is just a bare assertion, and that the authority of the Scriptures derives from apostolic authorship, and so the doctrine that this church, whatever it is, might be, holds, they would just allege that that's what the apostles held and taught. And so their claim to authenticity is that, well, we're just recovering the original apostolic message. That's how they usually roll.
4: Interesting. Bruce, is that helpful for you?
8: So, sorry. So they're alleging that the first Christians were Bible alone people like them.
6: So your question was about whether there was a Bible, right, at a time before the canon had been completed. So I think what they would say is that the particular doctrines that they derive from the Bible, like, say, the doctrine of justification by faith alone, for instance, that those were the doctrines held by the apostles that they subsequently put into the Scriptures. and that as soon as the apostles died, this is the argument, the only record of apostolic teaching that's left is the Bible, and therefore the Bible is just stands as the apostolic doctrine frozen in time. All right. Now, there are all kinds of problems with that, historically and philosophically and theologically. One of them is it rests on the assumption that just because the apostles left behind some texts, that we necessarily should understand those texts as a collection to be the rule of faith for the church. And so they make an inference from the fact of apostolic authorship, which, you know, Catholics would not dispute, to the conclusion, therefore, this is our only authority. And that just doesn't follow. That just doesn't follow, right? You need an additional argument. And historically, the way Protestants have handled that is to say, well, you have to have an authority to define the Christian faith, and obviously it can't be the Catholic Church, so it must be the Bible alone. And, I mean, that's kind of a gross simplification, but that's what it boils down to. I mean, Luther said, you know, councils have erred, so I'll stand on the Bible alone. Well, that doesn't follow. I mean, I don't think councils have erred, but let's say, take for the sake of argument, okay, ecumenical councils have failed, Luther says. Okay, let's grant him that for the sake of argument. Why does that leave us with the conclusion that God intends the Bible to be the rule of faith? Right, there's a lot of other alternatives. Maybe God didn't leave a rule of faith. Maybe he appointed something else other than councils. I mean, it just doesn't follow. Oh, okay, well, the Bible's the Word of God. God wrote it. Okay, great. Fantastic. You know, God made my coffee cup. It doesn't make it the Pope. You know, I mean, like, you see, you need an additional premise in the argument,
4: sure, sure.
6: And they just assert it. They just assume it. They never demonstrate it historically.
4: Bruce, thanks so much for your phone call. Let's go to Mike in Massachusetts now, listening on Sirius XM, channel 130. Hey, Mike, what's on your mind today?
9: Hi. I'd like to start, if I could, by just saying to Dr. Anders that I haven't read his book yet, but it's on my short list. But I just wanted to say the Catholic Church saved my marriage as well.
6: Wonderful.
9: And I look forward to reading your book and seeing where we might have crossed paths. But I'll get to my question. My question revolves around faith alone.
6: Okay.
9: It's my understanding that the Calvinists and the Catholics both view faith in the life, death, and resurrection of Christ as critical for salvation. The Calvinist, however, emphasizes the term alone, faith alone. My question is, why do they find the Catholic idea that obeying the teachings of Christ and preserving to the end and repenting when necessary to be a damnable difference as opposed to, you know, what would appear to me to be kind of a minor talkable difference? Not,
6: yeah, sure. You know, no, they think it's damnable. They think it's damnable. And here's why. If you've ever read the second chapter of the book of Romans, Paul says explicitly that it is not hearing the law that justifies you, it is obeying the law, right? It's obeying the law that will justify you. He then goes on in chapters 3 and 4 and 5 to argue that no one is made righteous through the works of the law. And so here's how Calvinists interpret that. They say, okay, well, what Paul has done is he said, If it were hypothetically possible to obey the law, you could be saved that way. But in fact, no one is capable of obeying the law. Therefore, we have to be saved by faith alone.
4: Mm.
6: And so they treat Romans 2 not as a description of how people come to righteousness, but as a hypothetical foil against which Paul responds in chapters 3 and 4. Like, you could do that. If you could do that, you'd be saved. No one can do that, so no one is saved that way. Now, I think that's a gross misreading of the book of Romans, but I'll put that aside for the moment. So here's the problem from a Calvinist point of view. If you tell people that the way to salvation is to strive for holiness, you might as well tell them to grow wings and fly, right? You're telling them something that they are morally incapable of doing. And so they will just beat their heads against the wall for the rest of their lives because they're totally depraved. Everything they do, every act of moral striving that they perform is intrinsically hateful to God. Not just lacking in merit, but damnable. Damnable. So I'm not exaggerating. When I was in college at Wheaton College, people had lively debates about whether Mother Teresa was a Christian.
4: Wow.
6: Mother friggin' Teresa, right? And the argument was, it doesn't matter how many apparently good works she does, they're vitiated by original sin. Therefore, even pulling lepers out of the street and nursing them to death, you know, in the name of Jesus, will send her to hell if she relies on that to be the basis of her relationship with God. So it's that's the Reformed argument. That's the Presbyterian argument, that Catholics are setting people up for failure by telling them to strive for something that is impossible to achieve. The whole point of justification by faith was that we tried that way, it didn't work, God gives us an alternative. The alternative is salvation by faith alone. If you neglect the gift of God, which is salvation by faith alone, and try to get there through your own works to lift yourself up by your moral bootstraps, all you're going to do is land in hell. So when I was in seminary, in the Protestant seminary, there was a ecumenical statement that came out called Evangelicals and Catholics Together that affirmed all these things we have in common. But it skirted this doctrine of justification and the imputation of Christ's righteousness. All of my Protestant seminary professors hated it. They hated it because they said they didn't address the one issue that matters, imputation, and therefore this document will send people to hell. That was the position. So I came out of that. I went to graduate school and I started reading the Fathers in the New Testament more carefully for myself, and I came to the conclusion that the Reformed position was right in only one respect. They were correct in saying that their doctrine and the Catholic doctrine were incompatible, that one had to be false. I just decided that they were false, and the Catholic position was true, and so I became Catholic.
4: Okay. Mike, is that helpful for you, sir?
9: Yes, it is. It is helpful. It's bizarre to me that somebody could hold such a viewpoint. But
6: so the bizarreness,
9: that answers my question.
6: The bizarreness plays into it, right? Because they understand very well that they hold a religious position that is at odds with the moral intuition of the rest of the universe. Like every religious tradition from the dawn of time, Christian or not, has urged people to strive for moral virtue as part of the path of salvation, as really determinative, at least in some respects, of the path of salvation. And they see their uniqueness, their counterintuitiveness, they regard that as part of their appeal. It's a Gnostic appeal, like this world and everything that in it and all of its reasonings are corrupt, and we have the secret sauce that came to us from above, and so you have to come join our elect community. So they recognize it's counterintuitive. They recognize it sounds absurd on the face. They consider that a plus.
4: Mike, thanks so much for your call. Dr. David Andrews, thank you, my friend.
6: Thanks, Tom.
4: We got a text from Michael toward the end of the hour here. Pedro's going to snag that text. We'll answer that on tomorrow's program. Coming up next on most of these EWTN stations, Open Line Thursday with canon lawyer Father Gerald Murray. Do stay tuned for that. On behalf of our great team here, the band, all right? I'm Tom Price along with Dr. David Andrews. Thanks for joining us. We will see you tomorrow on the Friday edition of Call to Communion. Till then, have a great day and God bless.
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18: More than 140 doctors, nurses, and medical professionals in Yorkshire are warning that Britain's proposed assisted suicide legislation is unsafe. 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Around the world, many people have been ushered to an early grave because of so-called assisted suicide laws. People deserve care, not death.
19: Pro-life education is critical to saving lives and protecting the unborn. 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
20: The woman caught in adultery felt worthless. She found a new identity when a man stood between her and her executioners. Let anyone without sin cast the first stone. One by one they walked away. Is there anyone left who condemns you? Neither do I. Go and sin no more. Peter felt unworthy when he first met Jesus. He fell to his knees and said, "Depart from me, Lord, I'm a sinful man." Jesus saw something more in Peter than he saw in himself. "Come follow me, you'll be a fisher of men." St. Paul was a persecutor of Christians. In one of the simplest and most heroic acts in early Christian history, Ananias, who had been hiding from Paul, went to pray over him. He didn't say, "Saul, you murderer." He said, "Saul, my brother, our Lord sent me. Forgiven, fisher of men, brother." Have you defined yourself in light of your sin or weakness? Jesus is reaching out to you now, calling you by a new name. 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
23: This is Father Thomas Petrie. 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Hail Mary, full of grace, the Lord is with thee. Blessed art thou among women, and blessed is the fruit of thy womb, Jesus. Holy Mary, Mother of God, pray for us sinners, now and at the hour of our death. Amen.
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4: This is an EWTN News Link. I'm Tom Price. The national debt has now surpassed $40 trillion, according to the Treasury Department. It comes earlier than expected, partly because of tariffs that were invalidated. The current federal debt limit is $41.1 trillion, at which point Congress would need to raise the debt ceiling. And Catholics in the Philippines are mourning after a shooting at a Jesuit-run university. Police say a ninth-grade student shot and killed a 10th-grade classmate Tuesday before taking his own life. The shooting was sadly live-streamed on social media by the shooter. Catholic education leaders have urged the public not to circulate images or videos. University officials canceled classes and declared today a day of mourning and prayer. For more news with a Catholic perspective, visit EWTNnews.com. Take Two with Jerry and Debbie starts now.

0: So good to have you tuned in. This is your show. It's Take Two with Jerry and Debbie. And, of course, you. It's EWTN Radio, noon Eastern Time, 9 a.m. Pacific. I am Jerry Usher at Pope St. John the 23rd National Seminary in Weston, Massachusetts. We're going through the orientation for the 15 new guys who are coming in this year. That's exciting. I'll talk a little bit more about that when we give you today's topic, because it is a sign of hope for me. But I'm with Debbie Giorgiani. Debbie, how you doing?
1: I'm doing well, Jerry. Thank you so much. Yeah, and I'm looking forward to this topic today that we can unpack it together, the Take Two way. And so the question we're asking you, Jerry and I are asking you, is what's giving you hope right now? Okay, we've heard a lot about heavy things that are happening to folks, and they're kind of somewhat losing hope, and that's not good. Okay, so we want to flip it and say, what's giving you hope right now? Could you answer that question by calling in? We really want to hear from you. You can also text in as a convenient way to participate, but we'd rather hear your voice. So here's the number, 833-288-EWTN. That's 833-288-3986.
0: You know, I was gonna share one of the things that gives me hope. I mentioned the 15 new seminarians we have here at Pope St. John the 23rd National Seminary. 14 new men joined the Diocese of Orlando this year. I heard that there are about 25 new seminarians in the Archdiocese of Boston. This is just new guys coming in this year,
1: wow.
0: Debbie. So those kinds of things are giving me a lot of hope. So what about you, Take Two family? Is it the faith of young people? Is it vocations? Does your parish, something about your parish, give you hope right now in today's world? Your family, your marriage, maybe you have a certain friendship that really is that anchor of hope in your life right now. 833-288-EWTN, 833-288-3986.
1: I really like how you said that, anchor of hope. I think that is really a good image too. You know me, I'm very visual. So I really think that's important. And I do think, Jerry, we're in a day and age where a lot, you can easily lose hope, right? You can easily just give up on hope because you see a lot of things that are depressing around you. Maybe things in your life that aren't going well. And maybe you've struggled with that. You've said, I give up. You know, this is just way too hard. Well, we'd like to hear from you because remember on Take Two, we cover the good, the bad, the ugly. So we cover everything. So let's talk about it together because we're journeying together. We're locking arms together as the mystical body of Christ. But if you sit this out, if you think somebody else is going to participate for you, you're missing an opportunity to help other souls today. So just share and maybe think about it. Maybe you haven't even thought about it. What's giving you hope right now? Okay, take a minute to think about it. Then call this number, 833-288-EWTN. That's 833-288-3986.
0: Well, when we talk about a specific topic, it's always in kind of contrast to something. And hope, of course, is in contrast to discouragement or doubt or sadness or despair. There's a lot of that going on in the world today. And as Debbie said, you'll help other souls. We always say it. I'm going to say it until I go
1: We're
0: to
1: blue
0: heaven.
1: Blue in the face.
0: Yeah, and blue in the face. And
1: that's
0: I
1: what
0: get
1: my
0: blue
1: mother
0: in the
1: used
0: face
1: to say.
0: Once in a while. But what you share on this show, you're going to impact other lives. I guarantee you there are people listening right now who are saying, as they're listening to us, saying, you know, I don't have hope right now. And what you share from your heart in your own lived experience, telling the whole world, this is where I'm finding hope right now, where I'm deriving the confidence to take the next step forwards in life and to feel good and confident about moving forward in life. Where are you finding hope in today's world? 833-288-EWTN, 833-288-3986.
1: There are a lot of reasons to be grateful to God and to find hope. We have to look for it, though. If we're closed off, if we're just looking down, meaning looking at the world, we can get really, like Jerry said, you can almost get to that point where you're just so just sad, really sad inside by things that have happened. We get it. Jerry and I have been there. But let's look up. Okay, let's look long term. So let's really look for that beautiful, that hope that we desire, we want. God is a very big God. So what's giving you hope right now? I'll tell you what's giving me hope right now, Jerry. You shared about the seminarians coming in. I really think that the young people that are striving for truth right now, that are really, you can see it. I mean, we've had more and more this year alone of young people calling in to Take Two. I love it. I love when I hear their voice and you can tell they're in their early 20s and you're like, wow, this is so cool. They're calling into a radio show. That gives me hope for the future of where we're going with our church, because they're true leaders. They're strong. They're seeking truth, and they're finding it in Holy Mother Church, in our beautiful church. In a way that they can participate. That's what I meant to say, in Holy Mother Church. Because sometimes the young people will go, what can I do? You can do a lot by even participating on this radio show, right? They're doing a lot for the benefit of the church.
0: Yes, indeed. You know, and the Bible talks a lot about hope. We know it's one of the theological virtues, faith, hope, and love. And in Romans 5, chapter 5, St. Paul says, hope does not disappoint because the love of God has been poured into our hearts through the Holy Spirit. So maybe it's, you know, a family member who's made it kind of a turnaround in their life, and you say, wow, that's a real hopeful sign. Or you look at the way, you know, your neighbors or your own kids are raising your grandkids, and you say, wow, that gives me a lot of hope for their future. Maybe it was the kindness of a total stranger who did something, you know, out of the ordinary for you. There has to have been some sign of hope that you have seen recently, that you've experienced, or maybe you've been that sign of hope for somebody else. So we need you, as Debbie said, we need you to step up and really make this show an impactful broadcast on Take Two with Jerry and Debbie at 833-288-EWTN, 833-288-3986.
1: 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But Jerry and I are all about the conversation, so we would love to have you call in. It's really a very wonderful experience. You get to talk to Matt. Michael's at the controls. Rich is on social media. Jerry and I are waving to you guys. That is wonderful, but we want to hear from you, so stop what you're doing. I know it's a busy Thursday. Come on. Okay, there you go. There go the phone lines. That's the way the Take Two family rolls. I love you guys. 833-288-EWTN. That's 833-288-3986. The question is today,

0: womb. Jesus. Holy Mary, Mother of God, pray for us sinners, now and at the hour of our death. Amen.
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2: The fight surrounding Missouri's Amendment 3 is heating up as out-of-state billionaire and pro-abortion advocate Michael Bloomberg gave $1.25 million to the, quote, Stop the Ban campaign. Missouri was the first state in the country to enact their trigger laws protecting unborn babies in the wake of the Dobbs decision. It was not long after that that out-of-state money was poured in and put abortion in the state's constitution, marking a significant victory for the abortion lobby, flipping Missouri from pro-life to pro-abortion in the law. Now, the voters have a chance to once again flip Missouri back to the pro-life column by establishing pro-life protections in the state constitution, and the abortion lobby is fighting tooth and nail to stop it.
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4: Very good. That's awesome. So Ellen from Facebook weighed in. We're going to wave to you, Ellen. Thank you so much for being so loyal to the Take Two family for many, many years. Ellen says this, know that God loves, he cares for me, and he has concern for me. Oh, yeah, that should definitely give you hope. Absolutely. Mm-hmm. When you can feel God's love, when you know it to be true, it gives you tremendous hope. It keeps you going. Absolutely. What do you say, Jerry? We go to Ohio, where Gunner is listening on Annunciation Radio. First-time caller. We love first-time callers. Gunner, welcome to Take Two.
5: Hi, thanks for taking my call.
3: You're welcome. So where do you find hope, Gunner, today in the world?
5: I find a lot of hope just like in finding the Catholic Church recently. I've been studying it a lot the last 2 years, and I finally decided to take steps and start OCIA next week. I've struggled a lot with like addiction and stuff in my past, and I grew up as a Christian. I didn't really understand a lot of stuff, and I always had a lot of questions. And just like seeing how much answers the church has, like in the magisterium and through different doctrines of the church and different things, it's really like inspired my faith. And just finding community in the church, I found friends, and really helped change my life.
3: Wow, praise God. Gunner, thanks so much for taking the time to call today. You probably got a busy life. You sound like a relatively young man, and I am so inspired by your call. I know that
4: Me
3: Debbie
4: too.
3: Is as well. And
4: mm-hmm.
3: You know, you candidly admitted some of the struggles you've been through in your life, but like you mentioned, you have found your ultimate home with the Lord in the Catholic Church. You mentioned you said you were raised Christian, so you have that foundation there, but we of course believe that the Catholic Church is the fullness of Christianity, and You are about to set out on an amazing journey, Gunner. The OCIA program is absolutely beautiful. As you know, I'm sure they probably told you, it doesn't lock into anything, but it is...

0: very, very informative, and it's going to be a beneficial process for you, and we will definitely keep you in our prayers. Right, Deb?
1: Absolutely. Gunnar, I added you to the prayer book, and this is what I put next to your name. Not only that you're a first-time caller, because we love that, so thank you. We hope you call us again for the formation classes that you're about to enter into OCIA. We're going to ask for blessings and grace and strength. And all I can say, Gunnar, is be the sponge, okay? Be the sponge. Soak it all up and really enjoy that amazing adventure and experience as you go through formation. And we're right with you, Gunnar, and we hope you check in with us and share all the highlights, the aha moments you have, all the great things that you're going to uncover on this incredible adventure. What do you say? Will you call us again?
2: Oh, yeah, absolutely. I look forward to it. I mean, I'm really excited. I appreciate you guys taking my call and talking.
0: You're very welcome. Yeah.
1: Thanks. Yeah. This was fun.
0: Absolutely. That'll free up a line there. We're talking today about where do you find hope in today's world? Where are you finding hope right now? Maybe you're just a hopeful person, optimistic all the time. Call and share that. Maybe you're really kind of down right now and not finding hope anywhere. We could talk through that as well. But if you're finding hope in today's world, 833-288-EWTN, 833-288-3986. Let's go to another first-time caller. It's Mary in North Dakota listening on Real Presence Radio. Hi, Mary.
3: Good morning. It's a wonderful morning here in eastern North Dakota.
0: I'm guessing it is,
3: My reason for hope is the absolutely astounding, stark-raving beauty of spring and summer here in eastern North Dakota. I can't tell you how beautiful. I've just written it all down. I just wanted to thank God for the place where he has set us down. It's green grass, green trees, the fields with their beans and potatoes and the golden grain. And then I look at the sky, and it's this beautiful, just ever blue sky with a white fluffy clouds passing through. I just can't get enough of it, and I can't explain enough of it, how beautiful it is and why I have reason for hope.
0: Well, you just painted a pretty beautiful picture in my mind. I don't know about Debbie. I think I can probably speak for Debbie as well, but you are so very, very blessed, Mary. I just have to ask, I've been up in the Dakotas during the winter. It's a little bit rough. So how do you, does going through the really kind of the bitter winter temperatures and weather sometimes that you have, does that enhance your appreciation of the seasons that you're talking about now?
3: I love all four seasons, and I used to be a little not so happy with winter, but now it's one of the also beautiful seasons. It's just sparkling. The snow is on the ground in the trees. They look like they're carrying their own clothing with the snow in the branches. I can go on and on. I love every season, and winter, it's like in the South, you go from air conditioning house to car to work. Well, we go from heated house to car to work. So we're not in any way discomforted by winter. Mm.
0: Good.
1: You know, Mary, it's interesting. When they say when you're around something, day in and day out, you can take it for granted, And so it's so beautiful to have you step up and say this about the seasons where you live, and you appreciate that, like you said, the spring, summer, the green grass. And, all you have to do, and believe me, I love Arizona. I love living here. But all you have to do is come to Arizona, and it's very brown. We're desert, okay? And we don't have
3: that. Exactly.
1: Right? We don't have that. And sometimes you'll see Arizonans, they'll if they see a patch of grass, they'll just stand there and stare at it. Because it's like, what? No joke.
0: What is that?
1: Yeah, they're like, what is that? That is so pretty, And so you're so blessed to have it around you all the time, because I grew up in New Jersey, and it's the Garden State, so it's beautiful, lush, just rolling hills, just gorgeous, and I miss that very much. And so you stepping up and sharing how much you are so grateful for God's creation, you have to imagine, Mary, that brings great delight to all of heaven.
3: I pray that it does, and thank you for this opportunity.
0: You're very welcome. Thanks for taking advantage of the opportunity, Mary, from North Dakota. Call us anytime. You won't be able to ever be a first-time caller again. 833-288-EWTN, 833-288-3986. Debbie, we had a message from, I believe, James. Is it from James?
1: James is actually on the line next, I believe.
0: Oh,
1: he's on
0: okay.
1: the line. Okay, but before we Jerry, this is important. Before we get to James, okay, I need everyone to know this. Last time he called in, we had so many people from the Take Two family contact us and say they were praying for him to get employment, to feel good about life. So many people followed up with Matt, our call screener. We were inundated with responses because people cared about where he was at, his well-being. So now, Jerry, if you want to introduce him, because he's back with us.
0: All right, James in Chicago is going to join us next, listening on Sirius XM 130. Hi, James. How you doing?
4: Very, very good. Thank you all for praying for me. It worked. I got a job offer yesterday in the western suburbs of Chicago, and they're paying me pretty good, and I start on the 14th of September.
0: Wow.
1: Praise God. Praise God. Wow. Yeah. I know. Whew, man, I tell you, you have no idea, James. You have called in a few times with us, and we've been journeying with you and praying for you. You have no idea what we received. It was unbelievable. Everybody was on their knees praying for you. You have a lot of love around you. So I hope and pray that this is definitely your dream job, and we are praising God today. Right, Jer?
0: Absolutely, yeah. I know you've been a bit discouraged at times, James, when you've been on the line, but this show today is about hope, and tell us how you're feeling about having a newfound hope right now.
4: 180-degree turnaround, let me tell you. 180-degree turnaround.
0: Yeah.
1: There's the power of prayer.
0: Yeah, our God is a God of 180-degree turnarounds. That's beautiful. That's fantastic. Well, you'll have to keep us posted, James.
4: I just want to throw that in there. Guys, thank you very much. Keep praying that my fiance Vicky gets a good job real soon. And I've got a lot of other irons in the fire, but I'll tell you about that later through a text message. But thank you all very much. God bless you.
0: Thank you, James. New job, a fiance. I'm going to get a new job. We're going to pray for that. Blessings are stacking up for you, James, and we are so very delighted about that. Thanks for calling in.
1: Praise be to God.
0: Praise be to God is right. Mm-hmm. Yeah.
1: Yeah. That's awesome. What? See the power of prayer. If we as Christians will just stick together as the body of Christ, we can support one another. Absolutely. Mm-hmm. That just made our day. Man, we need to celebrate after this show. Definitely.
0: Yeah.
1: Okay, Jer.
0: All right, we got another James is up next in Pensacola, Florida, listening on Guadalupe Radio Network. Hello, James. Thank you for calling in, and thanks for waiting. Welcome.
5: Thank you. I just wanted to share something with you about, you know, being hopeful. Because my wife is in a nursing home, you know, and every time I go up there, I make her smile, and she's happy and everything in there. And so here lately, you know, the hope of the Lord has really been blessing her in there because, you know, they have activities like bingo and then they have, you know, drawings. So I put her name into a drawing and she won school supplies and a backpack and that made her smile. And then the other day we were doing, you know, bingo over there. I call bingo on Thursdays for the Council on Aging, but I was over there helping her play bingo. She got Braille cards and stuff. And so she actually won a diagonal bingo and got her a nice soft drink for a prize. Mm-hmm. And that's really hopeful for her, you know, and that's encouraging for her. And I thank God for that.
1: Mm-hmm, mm-hmm. You know, James, may I share something from my heart? And I'm going to try really hard not to cry about this because you're just taking me down, and Jerry knows where I'm going to go with this. You're taking me down to a time when I was taking care of my mom, and she was in assisted living for many years, and I experienced the culture there, the rhythm of, you know, of life there, and how it works in these facilities. And you know, James, as you were speaking, it made me realize that, you know, the rest of the world may think, man, that's like, is that what your life has become, you know, a bingo game or a smile here or an extra win or drink here of something of that nature as a prize? Yes, the answer is yes, because I found, James, and I think you can appreciate this, I found that God is very much present in those beautiful small moments when we journey with other souls. And James, what you are doing, noticing all that with your beautiful wife in this nursing facility and the other people there as well, James, you're doing a ministry work that for the world may go unnoticed. But I'll tell you what, James, I believe in my heart of hearts that God is noticing in a very profound way. So I just want to say thank you, sir, for just sharing the hope and sharing the next chapters of people's lives, because we're all going to get there and we need to appreciate every step of the way. So I just had to share that from my heart, because I think everyone should spend some time in an assisted living, memory care, nursing facility, just to visit or volunteer and experience the extraordinary essence of Christ's presence there. You can feel it. It's unbelievable. And so thank you, James.
6: You're welcome. I just want to let you know that my wife's name is Judy.
0: Okay.
6: And you can continue to have her in the prayer book.
1: Mm-hmm. Yeah.
0: Well, I'll tell you what, James, what you're doing for Judy is what actually, unfortunately, a lot of family members do not do for their loved ones who are in nursing homes and rehabilitation facilities and so forth. So she has got a great, great advantage over so many of them, sadly, to be able to say that. But you're kind of her angel. You know, it's a powerful witness.
1: Yeah.
0: You know, you wouldn't have chosen these circumstances, perhaps, but you're choosing how you will love one another with the circumstances the way they are. And, you know, making the most of it means noticing those small blessings that you've brought up here. So we take our hats off to you, James, and definitely
1: Absolutely.
0: We'll have you and Judy and all of the other residents at that facility in our prayer book as well.
1: Yeah. Anything else
6: you
1: want to? Do you want to share any wisdom on this, James? Because a lot of people are facing this situation of whether to put a loved one in a care facility.
6: I would use the wisdom of St. Faustina. Trust in the Lord, and He will bring you through whatever you're going through.
0: Mm-hmm. Amen.
1: Amen.
0: That is a beautiful note, James. You hear that music there? We've got to get to this short break, but beautiful words of
1: yes.
0: wisdom to end your call with there, James. Give our love to Judy. Give her a hug. We hug and love you, James, as well. And we will take more of your calls on where you're finding hope in today's world when we come back.
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8: Correct. I mean, I think we've lost often the sense of the sacred, mm-hmm. and that there are sacred places, sacred times, sacred beings. Mm-hmm. And so, you know, the Eucharist, the Lord Jesus Himself, body, blood, soul, and divinity, brings us to the holy, holy, holies. 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
7: The book is How to Be His, a 33-day dedication to our Eucharistic Jesus. This has been a Bookmark Brief. Thanks for stopping by. We shall catch you next time.
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0: Okay, we are back to take more of your calls. What is giving you hope right now? Maybe it's thin, but we'd love to hear if you're holding on to a glimmer of hope. Maybe you feel like you have no hope at all. Let's talk about that, too. We can talk that through, and we have no doubt that you're going to leave this conversation feeling more hopeful. But please, if you look around your own little world that you live in right there, the bigger city that you live in, the state, the country, the world, what gives you hope to go forward and that things are going to be good? 833-288-EWTN, 833-288-3986. 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
0: Amen. 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Hello, Brent. Welcome. Thanks for calling.
12: Hello. Thanks for taking my call. It's my first-time caller, by the way.
0: Oh, excellent.
1: But thank you.
12: I just got to say, honestly, I was in a really bad place in my life. I have my only son was born with a severe disability that I'll have to take care of the rest of my life. But in that process, I was going through just such agony, asking God, you know, along with other problems, issues in life, you know, asking God, where did I go wrong? Is this my life really? You know, I really had lost all hope. And actually, I turned on the radio and I just heard Father Ricardo talk about the Catholic Church. And he's talked about Jesus, you know, and I thought, okay, that's it. I just need more Jesus. So I just kept asking God, give me more Jesus, give me more Jesus. Now, mind you, I'm a convert, so I wasn't Catholic, but I would go to church with my wife and look at the crucifix and just tell God, give me more Jesus, not realizing, had no idea, get this, no idea that on the altar, the Holy Mass, that the bread and the wine would become the body and blood, soul and divinity of Jesus Christ, the same Jesus that walked the earth, healed the sick, raised the dead, made the blind to see, the lame to walk. I get to touch him on Sundays. I mean, it's the greatest thing that's ever happened to me, because regardless of what I go through, no matter how hard it gets, even I lost my mom, the first thing I did was run to the chapel, spend time in front of Jesus, because he had me then, he'll have me after. And I go there every day. It was so bad, I'd sit out in my church and they finally gave me a key so I could go inside. But it's the greatest thing it's ever happened to me, because on any given Sunday, anything is possible. And to know that Jesus goes into my body, the power that created the universe, I mean, it just doesn't get any better. That's the greatest part of my whole week.
0: Well, I hardly feel like I can say anything, Brent, because it's going to ruin what you just shared.
1: Exactly.
0: There's nothing I can say that can make that any better. That was, if there was ever an advertisement for the Catholic Church and the Eucharist, Debbie, that was it.
1: Yes, I love it. Yeah, I was sitting here just going, praise God. I felt like I was at a tent revival. I was going, preach it. You're doing great. It's so awesome. You're
12: it's
1: amazing.
12: The greatest thing. I'm telling you, Debbie, because if my former Baptist brothers and sisters knew that Jesus was in that tabernacle, if they knew that, they would rip the doors off the church. I promise you. I promise you. And don't even get me started about confession. Oh, my goodness.
1: It's amazing, isn't it? I know. We're so blessed. We are so blessed, Brent. You need to be out there on the streets with a megaphone, because you are amazing. You've got to keep telling this, your testimony, the way you're doing, and with the joy. It is coming right through the radio. I can feel it, and I'm sure others can as well.
12: Praise God. Praise God. You know, I have a cleaning service, so I meet lots and lots of people. And eventually God gets to that point, and then every once in a while I'll find a fellow Catholic, and I can tell because I'll see them saying a prayer when I'm doing the windows or something at a restaurant, and I'll go up to them, you know, and we'll end up having a conversation. They'll tell me they're Catholic, and I'll say, you lucky dog. You lucky dog.
0: Wow. Well, you know, Brent, there's no question. You know, I like to say, you know, what God has done for me, if I don't give it away, I'm stealing. And you are the type who's going to give this away to a lot of people. You're going to lead a lot of people, not only non-Catholics, you know, to appreciate and maybe come into the Catholic Church, but you're going to awaken the sensibilities and faith and fervor of a lot of Catholic brothers and sisters as well. So don't ever lose this great joy and enthusiasm that you have.
12: Oh, you know, Jerry, every day I go to the tabernacle, I beg God, don't let me get used to it. Don't let me get used to it, whatever you got to do, because I want to be able to share that with people who are broken or have lost hope, and they don't realize that Jesus has been here the whole time in the tabernacle. He's just waiting on us, and that power and that ability to have peace in the midst of that is really all we're looking for, is a peace that only God can give, and that comes through the Holy Eucharist. So, yeah, I'll share it any second I get. That's why I call us.
1: We're so glad you did. We hope you check in with us and just give us a shot of that joy from time to time. Will you do that?
12: Absolutely. You all are doing a wonderful job. I pray for you every day, and God's grace is passing through the radio waves every single day, and lives are being changed by your witness. So thank you for what you do.
0: Thank you, Brent. God bless you. We'll be keeping you in our prayers, and we appreciate yours so very, very much. Wow,
1: we're having a great show today. we feel like we're on the mountaintop today. This is awesome, right, Jer?
0: Yeah, we're talking about what gives you hope in today's world right now. 833-288-EWTN, 833-288-3986. We've got Kathy and Gerard and Paula. Hang on, you're going to be right after Marie. You got in right before you in Idaho, listening on Sirius XM 130. Hello, Marie. Welcome to Take Two.
13: Oh, hello. Thank you for taking my call. And wow, I feel so much hope just being and being blessed to be on after that phone call.
0: Yeah,
13: wow. Incredible. So, but I was sharing with your screen caller that I find hope just coming. I'm married 35 years and fell away from my Catholic heritage foundation, but the Lord called me back. My heart was just aching and yearning for the last year as we floundered when we moved to Idaho to get connected, and the Lord called me back to my Catholic roots, and my husband is coming with me. We're doing OCIA?
1: OCIA.
13: In September. Mm-hmm. Yes, and we're getting our marriage convalidated in December, and it's remarkable how God works in ways that we don't even know. Like, he started this process 6 or 7 months ago, before he knew I was going to need this. I was going to need my faith more than ever. Because my husband now, we recently have discovered he has early onset Alzheimer's. Oh. And this is going to be my cross to bear. Yeah. And so God knew I needed to come home and to lean on him as we walk this road together, because my husband has been my best friend, a great father, just a great provider, and it's now my turn to care for him the way he's cared for us.
0: Mm-hmm. Yes, absolutely. Mm-hmm. Well,
13: so and you bring me hope, too. I have to say, I really appreciate your show.
0: Oh, thank you, Marie. Well, if there's a glimmer of hope in your life and other people's lives because of this show, you know, blessed be God for that.
13: Amen.
0: You're right. Your faith is going to be your anchor right now going forward.
13: Yeah.
0: You're not going to find the support that you're going to get in the Catholic Church anywhere else, because we have not only, you know, our brothers and sisters in the faith, but our pastors, but we have the communion of saints. We have the angels all around us. You know, you can't know everything the future is going to be going to hold, but you can know who will be holding both of you and your husband during all of this.
13: Amen.
0: And I just hope and pray that I pray that there's a lot of joy in this, because, you know, it is a joyous journey that you're kind of embarking on, although there is going to be the sadness of his diagnosis and maybe deterioration over time. But I just pray that you're able to have joy along this pathway as well. Mm-hmm. Debbie, I know you've got...
1: I totally agree. Marie, a couple things. Can you give us... Do you feel comfortable giving us his first name for the prayer book?
13: Yes, please. His name is Ed.
1: Ed. Okay. Another thing I just wanted to share with you, Marie, only because I keep up with a couple organizations. My mother had dementia, and it was just, they were trying to uncover and do a lot of research in that area of dementia and Alzheimer's and other age-related situations. And I will tell you one thing, Marie, that I noticed. There is, I mean, a ton of research being uncovered right now on dementia and Alzheimer's. Please, Marie, and if you you're going to be busy with your husband, but enlist like family members to do the research for you, because there are there are so many things. It's unbelievable. I have to tell you, my heart hurts, because I would have loved to have put my mom in a situation where she could have at least stalled out the dementia or something of that nature, so that she could have had, you know, more time with us.
13: Yeah.
1: But I'll tell you, they're seeing it now. I mean, just last night there was a huge report that came out on Alzheimer's. So please, if you're going to be busy, but just get a team of friends and family and say, could you do the research for me and see what's out there that could really help Ed? Okay,
13: I will do that. Thank you so much. Thank you so much. I appreciate that.
1: That brings me hope, right? That we have that kind of research going. Yeah.
13: Yes. And if I could share one more divine appointment that led us back to church and my husband's open. He was Protestant, Presbyterian, and that's where we raised our children. We were military, and a lot of factors went into that. But when I approached him and said, I'm being called back to my Catholic roots, and he was open to it. And lo and behold, our local church, our priest my husband was military, as I said, Marine Corps, and our priest was a former Marine.
0: Mm.
13: It was, and my husband, they just connected, and an unusual circumstance, but he went back to, or became a priest after many, many years. And so that has been really a positive thing, especially for my husband to feel comfortable, and we're going through the classes now, but that was remarkable that he had that common thread, you know, with a priest. Mm-hmm. So
0: absolutely
13: amazing.
0: Yeah. No, there's no accidents like that, like the things like that happen, Marie. So, and I'm sure, you know, all of us, you've given us a reminder. We could look back over our lives and say, oh, there was one there was a divine appointment there was another one there, and this one is obviously proven to be very, very significant for your husband especially. So we're grateful that you shared that with us, and everything else that you shared. The prayer book is filled with your names, Marie and Ed, and then the Take Two family. Take Two family around the world.
1: Absolutely.
0: Will be praying 24/7, okay?
1: Yeah. Check in again with us, Marie, okay? God bless you. I just wanted to say real quickly, Jerry, we got a text message that came in from Jacob. Jacob said, I want to ask you how to be a good Catholic. Jerry, if I may, I'd love to go first, and that is Jacob. Super simple. I'm being a good Catholic. That's why we're called practicing Catholics, because we practice it, right? We practice it. So how do we practice it? Frequent reception of the Eucharist, the sacraments, and pray the rosary daily. Do those two things. Make yourself available to the sacraments and to the rosary every day. And remember your guardian angel in the morning and the evening. Thank God for their mission. That the mission is you, to get you back home. And it's a very simple but very straightforward recipe for success at being a Catholic. What do you say, Jerry? You're becoming a priest, so.
0: Well, I can only thing I can add to that is just it doesn't say whether Jacob is already a Catholic or if he's thinking about, you know, becoming a good Catholic, becoming a Catholic in the first place. But in either case, Jacob, find a good, sound, holy priest, and you know, maybe make an appointment to meet with him and say, here's what's on my heart. You know, either say, I'm not a Catholic and I want to be, or I'm a Catholic and I want to be a better Catholic. And a priest will take, he'll dedicate some time to be with you. And that's a beautiful thing. Our priests are so solicitous of the sheep and the needs of their sheep and their flock. So we'll be praying for you, Jacob. I know Debbie's got you in the prayer book
1: already.
0: In the
1: book, yeah. In the book, Jerry always says, in the book. And you, Jacob, you're in the book. Jerry, before we get to Gerard, who's waiting so patiently, let me just share about Register Radio. It's Saturday afternoon, 4 p.m. Eastern Time. Register Radio shines the truth of the gospel on the events of the day to equip Catholics with the insight insight and encouragement necessary to engage the culture of for Christ. It's such a powerful show, so please check it out, folks. Okay, Jerry, I'll let you do the honors since you're named Gerard. My husband's middle name is Gerard. We love St. Gerard.
0: Yeah, Gerard is waiting patiently in Kansas, listening on the EWTN app. Hi, Gerard. Welcome.
14: Good afternoon, or good morning still, I guess.
0: Yeah,
14: I'm glad to be a part of this program, and Jerry and Debbie, what you're doing for mankind to make this world a better place, and EW10, and it's just amazing. It's just a beautiful blessing.
0: Thank you, Gerard.
1: Mm-hmm. Thank you. So what brings you hope, Gerard?
14: What brings me hope is the Catholic faith and the Catholic Church, because I've been fighting addictions and compulsions and unhealthy attachments. And by the grace of God, I found CIR, the Catholic in Recovery, a wonderful program that Scott Weiman has founded. And it has given me the chance to come back to God, because this stuff pulled me, this poison pulled me away from this, from God, and I was in a bad place, depression and all those things, and it feels so good to be going to church and receiving the sacraments and the Holy Eucharist and all those blessings that the Catholic Church gives me, to be a better person and to try to rebuild a relationship. Now my wife and I are now divorced, but to start to rebuild a relationship that I destroyed and be a better place, to be a man of God that I know that he wants me to be. And that's what it's allowed me to do with my Catholic faith, is to rebuild it, to be closer to God. And that's the hope. That's the hope that I have, is to rebuild a relationship with my ex-wife, to be a better ex-husband, to be a better father, to be a better man of God, to be a better papa to my grandchildren, and to spread the word that God allows U-turns I'm back, and I want to be back and stay back and help other people come back.
0: Well, it's great to have you back, Gerard. Believe me when I say that. And, you know, you use the word destroyed, you know, with regard to your marriage. But God is a specialist in resurrection. He raised his son Jesus from the dead, and he's raised a lot of, you know, dead lives who are walking around kind of dead to the world and dead to God. He's resurrected a lot of them, and you're obviously exhibit A of that. So you may not be able to control whether your marriage is restored. I know you said you're going to work for that, and we'll definitely be praying for that. But you can allow God to rebuild you, which you're doing, you know, your recovery program. You mentioned how important the church is to you, the sacraments. And your honest acknowledgement of the past, you know, those are signs that this rebuilding has already begun. And it sounds like, Debbie, it's really got a great foundation for what God has planned for Gerard going forward.
1: I totally agree. And Jerry tapped into it, Gerard. I picked up the same thing, you know, using the word destroyed. Words have power, Gerard, and you're free now. You're a new person. You're wiping the slate clean. You are with God's grace. You're moving forward. Use all those powerful, positive words to rebuild, to really, really let the people around you know that you've left that past behind and you are moving forward as a new person to help, heal and build and create, and all sorts of really powerful words that are going to allow your family to trust in that. And that's what we're going to pray for you, Gerard, that it goes with God's blessings and God's graces. You stay on this path. You'll see everyone else respond so beautifully. It's a wonderful thing to build. That's why, you know, a lot of dioceses talk about building the body of Christ. You know, the word building is so positive, and we want you to build the next chapter of your life. What do you say? We put you in the prayer book.
14: Thank you, Jerry and Debbie. Thank you for this program. Thank you for Catholic in Recovery and the wonderfulness that it brings the balance back to my life with recovery and with faith and with church and with the sacraments. It's such a blessing and truly does give me a new hope in life and joy, peace, and love to go along with that. It's just wonderful to be there again. Great feeling.
1: Dream big, Gerard. Dream big. Yeah, you got to dream big with God. He's a big God. So don't do whatever you do, don't think small. And if anybody holds you in your past or anything, don't just blow past that and dream big with God, please. And Catholic in Recovery, you'll be very happy, Gerard. We promote it all the time, Jerry and I. So we're big believers of that program.
14: Thank you very much. You guys got a great program, and keep it up.
0: Thank you. Well, you're a big part of it, Gerard. You've given hope to a lot of people today. Be assured of that. Put your head on the pillow tonight with that good feeling of knowing a lot of people listen to Gerard from Kansas and are going to derive hope from your phone call, brother. Thank you so much. We appreciate hearing from you. Kathy is holding patiently in Cleveland, and our friends there in Cleveland are on The Rock, AM 1260, listening to in Cleveland. Hi, Kathy.
15: Hi.
0: Hi, thanks for calling. For waiting. Just fine, yeah.
15: Okay, great. I think that first I want to do a little boast, and that's just the fact that my husband and I will be celebrating 52 years of marriage on Sunday.
0: Oh.
15: And we have seven married children, 18 grandchildren. So I feel very blessed by that, and I don't know why God gave me such wonderful gifts, but he did. But my boast is, or my, what I'm hopeful for is, I have three grandchildren that just went off to college this week. They're freshmen and sophomores, and they're amazing children. They're kind, and they're thoughtful, and they're concerned about other people, and I have only one that's practicing Catholic, but they all have a center in goodness, and with everything that's going on around the world, that brings me great hope that there are good children out there.
0: Yeah, wow. Well, I just have to
15: say,
0: Kathy, no, do never apologize for that. Debbie and I cry all the time on this show. You know, I just, your beautiful testimony, you and your husband, 52 years of marriage, the fact that you were so prolific, you know, open to life, you know, that God really looks at that and honors that, and your children obviously have had that same openness to life, you know, that I really believe that when people live their lives like you have, God is going to pour out blessings upon families like that, because God, what did he say in Genesis? Go be fruitful and multiply. God loves, you know, when we bring new souls into the world, because those are souls that can spend eternity with him in heaven. And the way you describe these young children, these three that are going off to college, they sound like real winners to me, Debbie. I think they're going to succeed wildly in whatever they choose to do.
1: Yeah, we've got you, the whole family, Kathy, in the prayer book. So your whole family is covered in prayer. And we just, and also too, you know, this is a good reminder for everyone sending their kids off to school. Send them with a spiritual toolkit, right? A spiritual survival kit of holy water, the St. Benedict medal, this miraculous medal, the rosary. Have it all blessed. And it's very important. Send them off in that way. So just wanted to let you know, Kathy, we got you covered in prayer. You're a beautiful soul, and I agree with everything Jerry said. Real quickly, Jerry, we're getting messages like crazy coming in for James in Pensacola, Florida. So many people are saying, James, you are a model husband. You are a Saint Joseph. So, James, if you're listening in Pensacola, Florida, thank you for being the man that you are in the care of your beautiful wife, Judy. Wow. I love the Take-Two family.
0: Yeah. Kathy, thanks again for your call. We appreciate it.
15: Thank you very much. God bless you.
1: God bless you, Kathy.
0: Wow. Those three grandchildren, they're not just walking onto their college campuses merely as freshmen. They're walking on as lights. They're going to be lights shining. And we all know college campuses today can be a very difficult place to not only just have your faith thrive, but just any sort of moral values and virtues whatsoever. So lots of prayers there. We got a text from Charles listening in Houston. He says, sometimes I feel all my hope is gone. Sometimes I feel hopeless because of my trials and tribulations in my life. But I know I have to hold on to my faith, because my only hope is in God Almighty. Please put me in your prayer book. So,
1: He's
0: Debbie, I know you've
1: book.
0: Done that already.
1: Yep.
0: And maybe you've got a word of encouragement for Charles.
1: I do. Charles, look up. look up, okay? We all have trials and tribulations, all of us. If you looked at my life right now, you'd say, man, this is a mess. She shouldn't have any hope. But that's because I look up. Look up, don't look down, because if you look down at the world and what's going on, it can get you really, really depressed. So look up, and like you said, hold on to that bigger prize, the bigger picture, the end result of all, for all of eternity, and you will be able to carry that hope with you. And I especially next to your name, Charles, I put John Paul II. John Paul II said, never, ever give up. Look at what he endured with all that he went through. And he hung on till the very end. And he never gave up hope. And so JP2 needs to be your new friend. What do you say, Jer?
0: I can't go wrong with JP2 as a friend or any of the saints in heaven. Absolutely. I agree with you completely. 100%. This has been an incredible, impactful broadcast. I wish we had more time to go on and get to more of your calls and text messages, but we're going to be back again tomorrow. And tomorrow we've got a wonderful opportunity for you to give a real global shout out of thanks to someone in your life, someone who has been a blessing to you, has done a kindness for you. Maybe it was the mom or dad who gave you life. Someone who you would like to thank. That is just a very simple topic. Doesn't get any simpler than that. Who deserves a thank you from you? And you get to give that to them globally tomorrow on the broadcast. And we got other great shows coming up, Debbie, in the next several days. But that's going to be it for today. You hear the music there. We're winding this one down.
1: Yes, and so living or deceased, you want to say thank you? We believe all of heaven is watching and listening, so make sure you tune in tomorrow and participate. Thank you to Matt, Michael, and Rich, our wonderful show team behind the scenes, and thank you to all the affiliates that carry Take Two Live. 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We love the Take Two family, and until tomorrow, Jerry and I wish you a beautiful and blessed day. We'll see you real soon.

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8: Foretold that the keys to David's kingdom would be given to a new prime minister who would rule as a father figure to God's people. Jesus, the root and offspring of David, alone possesses the kingdom's keys. But in giving those keys to Peter, Jesus fulfills that prophecy, entrusting to Peter, establishing him and all who succeed him as a holy father figure, as the prime minister in his church kingdom. His church, too, is the new house of God, the spiritual temple founded on the rock of Peter and built up out of living stones, we who are the individual believers. Abraham was called the rock from which the children of Israel were hewn, and Peter becomes the rock from which God raises up new children for himself. The word that Jesus uses, church, ekklesia in Greek, was used in the Greek translation of the Old Testament for the assembly of God's children after the Exodus there at Mount Sinai. His church is the assembly of the firstborn, established after the new Exodus of Jesus, the new Moses. Like the Israelites, we are baptized in water, led by the rock, and fed with spiritual food. And we gather at his altar in the presence of angels to sing his praise and give thanks to his holy name. This is Scott Hahn for Breaking the Bread.
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1: Join us as we transform the world one woman at a time. Women of Grace, for such a time as this. 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
12: Well, good morning, everyone, and welcome to Women of Grace Live. I am Johnette Williams, very happy to be with you on this beautiful day that the Lord has made. And as I always say, I hope you are rejoicing in it and being glad in it, because that is exactly what the Lord would have you do on this day. You know, I'm always reminded of the fact that it says in sacred scripture that we're to give praise and thanksgiving in all things and all circumstances. And that doesn't mean it's easy, because sometimes, you know, life itself throws us a curveball, and it's very difficult to try to hit that thing and to score a home run with it. But you know what? With God, all things are possible. And so what we need to do is to pay attention. We need to pay attention to the way in which the Lord is intervening. And we will find his grace with us. We will find his blessing with us. We will find that we are indeed more than conquerors in Christ Jesus. And that whole idea, you know, this whole concept of conquering and all of that, you hear a lot of language like that in sacred scripture. It reminds us of a very great truth. And that is, you know, we are called to be warriors in this battlefield of life. Scripture will refer to it that way. Documents of the church refer to it that way. It doesn't mean that it's one that is devoid of happiness and joy and peace. No, it doesn't mean that. It just simply means that there are powers and principalities at work to pull us away from the Lord. And St. John the Apostle tells us they come from three ways: the world, the devil, and ourselves, right? The world, the enemy, and the flesh. That's the three directions that they come from. Oftentimes, I think that we can see the enemy. I think we can spot that. I hope so. I hope we have the spiritual vision to be able to see what, the machinations of the evil one are as they come against us. But it's a little more difficult to point out for ourselves, you know, those kinds of temptations and struggles that come by the world in which we live. Some of them are very obvious and blatant, but others of them are very, very subtle and can trip us up quite easily. And the evil one likes to do that. He likes to lay a snare for us. He laid a snare in the Garden of Eden, right? That was the first thing. Took on the guise of a serpent, hid in a tree, and beguiled Eve, who then went and beguiled her husband. So, you know, his tactics don't change. This is why I think that particular chapter in sacred scripture is so very, very important. And we read all about that, you know, in chapter 3 of Genesis. And we want to read that because it points out to us the way in which the evil one trips us up. Less even, though, in being able to spot the way in which the evil one wants to take us out and the means that he uses is the last one that comes by way of our own flesh. And we can look at that and we can see the great big fleshy sins, right, that this culture encourages us toward. But it's the subtle things. Again, he's so cunning. You know, he's so sneaky. And it's those little things about ourselves, little sins. The big sins, I think we get, if we have any kind of a sensitivity of conscience that comes by way of knowing sacred scripture and the teachings of the church, then our conscience is formed to greater or lesser extent. So the great big temptations, the great big ways in which we can fall, we can see. But it's those subtler things. It's those venial sins. It's those imperfections that chip away at our armor, weakening it, and causing us to be less fortified and strengthened by means that God would give to us, which are the gifts of the Holy Spirit and the fruits of the Holy Spirit, and living according to the Ten Commandments and the Beatitudes. So anyway, all that being said, we want to always be engaging in that kind of evaluation of ourselves and of the world and of the situations and circumstances that present themselves to us, knowing that God is with us, that indeed not only is he with us, but that he's in all things and he permits all things. He permits all things for our purification, our sanctification, for our growth in union with him, that we might become stronger in the virtues, right? So that's all really good stuff. I mean, that's the stuff that we want. So this is why we give thanks and praise. We give thanks and praise because we trust in God, knowing that he is working, even if we can't see it. And when we give him praise and acclamation, why then our eyes are open and we can see a whole lot more clearly. It's just the way that it works. Kind of clears the fuzzies away, you know, kind of clears the fuzzies away. So that's kind of how it goes. I remember my late husband, and whenever we would have, you know, some struggle within the context of our own little family, ourselves and our three children, whenever there were things at play, you know, he would look at me and he says, you know, the devil's mixed up in this, right? You understand where this is really coming from, right? And he was absolutely right. And that kind of like it was a jolt. It was a jolt for both of us, to jolt us out of a reactive mode and into an active mode. Because once we knew what was going on, not saying that people don't fall victim to that. I'm just thinking about some of the situations and circumstances with children growing up, when they were growing up. But the fact of the matter is, once we understand that, then the way in which we approach it is different. And the way in which we approach it can make all of the difference regarding the outcome that we have. Just some thoughts today. It's Thursday. It's Thinking Thursday. I've kind of decided I want to call a, you know, Thursday that, Thinking Thursday. So let's think. You know, let's think. What are the ways that we are being besetted by the machinations of the evil one today? What are the things that aren't going right in our life right now? What are the disappointments we're experiencing? What are the great sufferings we're experiencing? What are the great sorrows that we're experiencing right now? What is God saying to us in that, right? This is not God's perfect will for us to experience sorrow and suffering. That's not what God wants for us. It's not his will that we experience, the vicissitudes of life that come by way of poor health and things of that nature. But he is in it. He's working in it. He's working in that circumstance. So if we can identify the circumstance, then that helps for us then to take the next step. And that is, where are you, God, in this? What are you saying to me? What virtue are you asking me to practice right now? What lesson are you trying to teach me right now, Lord? What lesson? That's a really good question to ask, because the Lord is always presenting us with opportunities to learn his ways. So what lesson, Lord? What are you showing me? And how then can I, through an act of the will, allow myself to be teachable in this moment? What does it mean to be teachable? Well, it means to be docile of spirit. What does that mean? It means that we kind of surrender. You know, we kind of say, okay, I surrender, not, you know, a white flag surrender. I give you, as a sacrifice of praise, my will. I give you that, Lord. Golly, that's great stuff. When we do that, the Lord has full reign. I mean, he can work. He can show us stuff we never saw before. We'll see it all around us. We'll hear it interiorly. We'll experience it interiorly. But we'll actually see it manifesting itself in the world. And when I use that word, I'm using it in the scriptural sense, not the New Age sense. We'll see it happening around us. We'll get lessons from what we see around us. So there's some thoughts for Thinking Thursday. So think on it as we go to the break. Give us a call here. Respond to it. Give us a time in your life where something was just all awry, but golly gee whiz, look, God was there and he taught you a great big lesson, or he helped you to exercise a virtue with greater interior fortitude, whatever the case may be. We're here for you. I didn't even give you the number because I just jumped right in. 833-288-EWTN. That's 833-288-3986. It's the way that you can join us today. I am looking forward to hearing from you. We always love hearing from you, as you well know. So do indeed give us a call, 833-288-EWTN. Text us at that same number too. We're coming right back on the other side of the break. Stay with us.
13: Hello, friends. This is Deacon Charlie Echeverry from the Living the Call podcast, and I want to share with you a bit about why we need to go to confession. Reconciliation is our moment to speak to Christ honestly about our shortcomings. Confession is cathartic. It cleanses, it renews, and it strengthens all at the same time. If you haven't been to confession in a while, that's okay, but now might be that moment that God is calling you to come to him and receive the grace of his mercy in the sacrament of reconciliation.
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15: Hey, this is Michael O'Neill, the Miracle Hunter. 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And also author Tom Lucia joins us to talk about Father Baker, a friend to all.
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1: Welcome, friends. This is Peter Herbeck, and you're here for our last day with our special guest this week, Bishop Scott McKegg, the Military Ordinariate of Canada. He's been with us and shared mostly this week about his story and his testimony. It's very, very inspiring, and how he came to know Jesus, how he came to become Catholic, how he was ordained to the priesthood and became a bishop, and really good stuff. And it's, if you haven't had a chance to hear it, you could go to our website at renewalministries.net. It's all there. You can listen to it at your leisure, or look for our podcast, Renewal Ministries Podcast, or Fire on the Earth, and you'll be able to hear it there. So, Bishop, welcome back.
2: It's good to be here.
1: Now, this is a bit of a shift in terms of our topic this week, but I heard and actually read the text of a talk you gave recently in Rome that's given to people, leaders in the church, that trains people in the church on the issues of exorcism and deliverance. And it was quite a popular talk, and it was really helpful for a lot of people. And number one, and number two, it's timely because there's stuff that you communicated that clarified a lot of issues, I think, for various people on a number of levels. And also, I think the world's getting darker and more weird as it drifts further and further away from the Lord. People are dabbling into, stepping into darkness and trouble, and understanding what the church teaches about exorcism and deliverance and our battle against the enemy is a big deal. And I thought you were very, very clear on it. So could you just share what you did in that talk and some of the main points?
2: I was invited to speak specifically on the topic of how do bishops and priests support the lay faithful who are involved in liberation and liberation prayers and liberation, the ministry of liberation. So,
1: ministry of liberation, it may be self-evident, but it's worth articulating. What do you mean?
2: Liberation from the influence of evil spirits. So deliverance, generally speaking. Exorcism and deliverance. So just before we move in, exorcism deals with people who are possessed, which means that the enemy actually has control over the body at will. Not all the time does that happen, but it happens. And so this is the highest degree of demonic, well, it is demonic possession. It's the highest degree of demonic activity and of holding someone in bondage. Now, that is reserved by the church. For pastoral reasons, it is reserved to priests who are appointed by the bishop. And there's all sorts of qualifications for that. And there's all sorts of medical responsibilities to ensure that we're not dealing with something purely medical or psychological, etc. Deliverance is a term, it's a form of what we would call a minor exorcism, or dealing with lesser forms of demonic attack on a person. Things like temptations. Most temptations are from the world and the flesh. There can be demonic temptations when they're violent and sudden and prolonged, and they cause deep confusion and disturbance in the soul. Things like oppression, where you can the enemy kind of comes after you in a more physical manner, or through interior, we call them vexations, or obsessions, where your will has been weakened because the enemy's putting the full court press on you, and you're really struggling with some kind of obsession or addiction or something like that, and it's not completely human. There's a demonic element to it.

0: deliverance is the ministry where we deal with, sort out the enemies involved in someone's life and kick it out. So there's a liberation, there's a freedom. So it's not a negative word, it's a positive word. We've been transferred from the kingdom of darkness into the kingdom of God's own Son, into His marvelous light. And this is just part of it. Sometimes when people get messed up in sin, in serious sin, especially if they're messing around in the occult or they're committing sins of a very grave manner, you open the door to the enemy getting involved in your life in a deeper way.
1: Yeah, there's a, like you say, there's a lot of that happens, messing around with the occult, messing around in pornography, drugs, the whole range of things. All kinds of stuff is on the media that can become doorways. There's just a lot there. And some of it can become generational even when parents get involved in something and without even intending it, it makes its way. There's just a lot there.
0: Yeah.
1: Yeah.
0: It's a reality. It's a reality that's often overlooked. But if you read the New Testament and you read what Jesus says, it's clearly part of the life of a disciple. Spiritual warfare is part of the life of a disciple. And so freeing people from the influence and the bondage to evil spirits is part of the life of a Christian and part of the ministry of the church.
1: Now, does this include, are you saying that every baptized Catholic, every confirmed Catholic, every Catholic that's living in right order within the church has permission from Jesus, authority from the church to be able to pray with people who are not possessed, but have either some kind of obsession or some kind of battle going on with the enemy?
0: Yes, absolutely. And this is really part of one of the major points of the talk that I gave, because there is confusion around this area. Just very briefly, the first point that I made, which the magisterium and documents from the magisterium, especially from ICRIS, the International Charismatic Renewal Services Committee.
1: Yeah.
0: They put together a document called Deliverance Ministry, which was reviewed by the Doctrine of the Faith to make sure it was free from error. And one of the things it talks about is the need for deliverance ministry in the church because of the growing paganism and secularization of society. We're seeing more of this, where people get in bondage and so need liberation from evil spirits, and so this ministry is increasing. Where the light of God, the gospel, penetrates, the enemy is exposed, and he needs to be driven out. And so there is a need for this, and it's recognized by the church. The second point that I make, and this is where there is a lot of confusion, about the role of lay people in the ministry of deliverance. Jesus makes clear, and the New Testament makes clear, that every baptized believer has the authority to tread on serpents and scorpions, to uproot and defeat the work of the enemy. We have been given, we've been made priests, prophets, and kings through baptism. Well, that kingly authority is the authority over evil. St. John Chrysostom says, a believer who steps out of the back of a church, who understands who they are and has received the Eucharist, is as terrifying to the enemy as a fire-breathing dragon. We have no idea the authority and the graces given to us in baptism to stand in Jesus. Now, there's two kinds of ministry given in the church to overcome evil and the activity of evil spirits. The first is baptismal authority. Everyone has that authority by virtue of their baptism to overcome the works of the enemy in their life and in their families, etc. The second is ministerial authority, specifically to the apostles and their successors. They have the plenary authority, the fullness of authority, and the added authority, if you will, because of their role as shepherds to protect the faithful. So there's these two realities there. Part of what I was making clear is that lay people do have the authority to deal with evil as it comes up in their life. What is presumed here is that we're dealing with mature faithful, mature people who have encountered Christ, who are properly catechized, who are receiving the sacraments, rooting their life in the Word of God, ordering their life according to the priorities of the Lord. They can confidently be involved in the ministry of deliverance.
1: One of the things that's kind of floating around, getting some traction, is the idea that, well, the only way you can exercise what you just described is if it's in the natural order. For example, a father over a child. or a parent over a child. And the only that only when there's that natural ordering of authorities, the only time lay people can pray for deliverance in someone's life. What is that? It sounds inconsistent to what you're saying.
0: Yeah, that idea is an idea that is being floated around that I've looked. I can find nowhere in the church's teaching, going right back to the apostolic fathers in the New Testament, that would give it any credence. Here's what I will say. The question is, what can a layperson do? Nobody is denying that lay people can do what we call deprecatory prayer, which means, God deliver me, God save me, Lord come and deliver this person, Blessed Mother, please intervene. So calling upon the power of God, calling upon the saints, calling upon the angelic like St. Michael to help and deliver us, absolutely. Nobody is denying that lay people can do that. Can do deprecatory prayers to invite the help of God if they're facing something evil. Controversy has arisen over whether or not lay people can use what we call the imperative form. That means, in the name of Jesus, get out. Can lay people do that? There are some who are suggesting that that would be wrong and that they shouldn't do that. Part of what I presented in my talk is that that idea has absolutely no grounding in the teaching of the church. Neither the scriptures nor the teaching of the church forbid lay people from using the imperative form when necessary. And so, yes, lay people can give direct commands to demons in a deliverance situation. Once again, I would caution, what we're presuming here is mature Christians who are rooted in the scriptures, who are rooted in the sacraments, who are rooted in a relationship to the Lord, who are living out their faith. Anybody can get into trouble trying to directly command demons if they're not in Christ, right? Think of the New Testament. Somebody who is not a Christian is trying to do deliverance in the name of Jesus and invoking St. Paul, and the demon says, "Hey, Jesus I know, Paul I know, but who are you?"
1: Yeah.
0: And he paid for it. So it presupposes a real life of a committed Christian. But when you're in those situations and done properly in the name of Jesus, lay people do have the authority to do that. That is an area of controversy. The document called Deliverance Ministry by ICRIS spells that out very clearly. And as I say, it was reviewed and approved by the Dicastery for the Doctrine of the Faith. Hmm. One of the things that document says so beautifully and clearly is that when you look at the early church, one of the profoundest motives for showing that this is true, that the gospel proclamation is true, is that even ordinary lay people, the rudest of lay people, are casting out demons in the name of Jesus. This is mentioned in 4 or 5 of the early church fathers. It's mentioned in the apostolic constitutions, which speaks of a charism of deliverance, which is again very early. Some of the greatest exorcists in the history of the church, Catherine of Siena and Antony of the Desert. Now, in our modern period, the church has restricted solemn exorcism or major exorcism of the possessed to properly qualified and appointed by the bishop exorcists. So, deliverance ministry and exorcism are two different realities. We're talking about lower levels of demonic attack and demonic bondage, like obsession, like severe temptation and oppression, only in those situations.
1: You mentioned you can command demons, but you can't get in dialogue with them. I mean, we only have a few seconds left, but that I just wanted to bring that up. That's
0: so clear that you said that. Absolutely. Even exorcists are only allowed to ask very specific and strategic questions. Lay people, none of us are to interrogate demons, to know things, to understand things, whatever. And some people do souls a great disservice when they talk about this is what they heard in an exorcism or whatever, but no dialogue with demons ever.
1: Yeah. Or just scratching the surface on that, I encourage people to go to the ICRIS website, National Catholic Charismatic Renewal Services Committee, you can see the document on there that the DDF had okayed. But anyway, thank you, Bishop, for being with us this whole week. I really appreciate it. Your time is so full. You've just blessed us immensely. God bless you.
0: God bless you.
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1: Friends, I'd like to offer you my new booklet, Does God Judge? 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
6: The Knights of Columbus Supreme Convention from Denver was a great success. 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
7: This is Father Elias Dorm. The fathers spoke of holy confession as almost...
8: So, Father Chrysostom, Mayinka, I live at Blessed Sacrament in Seattle. However, I do campus ministry at the University of Washington, and I also run a young adults group for SADI, Seattle Catholic Young Adults. One of the reasons why I became a Dominican was that I was a young adult, and I was off living in the Rocky Mountains, and I was kind of living in a college town without a college. It's just a lot of young people out there trying to have the time of their lives, seeking adventure. Oftentimes, they would kind of live a life of debauchery as well. And I had a lot of young people come up to me asking me, like, hey, so why do you go to church? Why do you pray? And they were just hungry and they were looking and they realized the answers they were seeking and the answers that the world was trying to offer wasn't really fulfilling them or answering these deep desires. And so when I realized that we have gold, we have the most precious thing you can ever have, and it's like we're not preaching the gospel, eventually led me into the order of preachers. But I find that same reality here in Seattle. The question is not whether we have something to share. Are we sharing this with conviction? Are we living out of a place of deep relationship with Christ and then just offering what we ourselves are not only living but thriving from? And then it actually becomes, I'm going to be honest with you, quite easy. And more among young people, I see people adopting what are called wise phones, or you might call them dumb phones, because of the overstimulation that everyone's kind of experiencing. And so people are just needing to turn off the infinite possibility of what they could be doing or changing their mind to. The one wonderful thing about radio, or like Catholic radio, is that it just kind of gives you what you're supposed to be listening to in one sense. It provides you with the ability of not always seeking the highest dopamine, but the things that actually are really good for your heart and your mind as well. So may Almighty God bless and keep you all now and forever, the Father, the Son, and the Holy Spirit. Amen.

0: The Sorrowful Mysteries of the Holy Rosary with Mother Angelica and the nuns of Our Lady of the Angels Monastery.
1: In the name of the Father, and of the Son, and of the Holy Spirit.
2: Amen.
1: I believe in God, the Father Almighty, Creator of heaven and earth, and in Jesus Christ, His only Son, our Lord, who was conceived by the Holy Spirit, born of the Virgin Mary, suffered under Pontius Pilate, was crucified, died, and was buried. He descended into hell. The third day He rose again from the dead. He ascended into heaven and sits at the right hand of God, the Father Almighty, from whence He shall come to judge the living and the dead. Father, who art in heaven, hallowed be thy name. Thy kingdom come, thy will be done on earth as it is in heaven.
2: Give us this day our daily bread, and forgive us our trespasses, as we forgive those who trespass against us. And lead us not into temptation, but deliver us from evil. Amen.
1: Hail Mary, full of grace, the Lord is with thee. Blessed art thou among women, and blessed is the fruit of thy womb, Jesus.
2: Holy Mary, Mother of God, pray for us sinners now and at the hour of our death. Amen.
1: Hail Mary, full of grace, the Lord is with thee. Blessed art thou among women, and blessed is the fruit of thy womb, Jesus.
2: Holy Mary, Mother of God, pray for us sinners.
1: Hail Mary, full of grace, the Lord is with thee. Blessed art thou amongst women, and blessed is the fruit of thy womb, Jesus.
2: Holy Mary, Mother of God, pray for us sinners now and at the hour of our death. Amen.
1: Glory be to the Father, and to the Son, and to the Holy Spirit.
2: As it was in the beginning, is now, and ever shall be, world without end.
1: The first sorrowful mystery, the agony in the garden.
3: Dear Jesus, your example of resignation, acceptance, and love makes us realize that the Father has our lives in His hands, and nothing happens to us that is not for our good.
1: Our Father, who art in heaven, hallowed be thy name. Thy kingdom come, thy will be done on earth as it is in heaven.
2: Give us this day our daily bread, and forgive us our trespasses, as we forgive those who trespass against us. And lead us not into temptation, but deliver us from evil. Amen.
1: Hail Mary, full of grace, the Lord is with thee. Blessed art thou among women, and blessed is the fruit of thy womb, Jesus.
2: Holy Mary, Mother of God, pray for us sinners now and at the hour of our death. Amen.
1: Hail Mary, full of grace, the Lord is with thee. Blessed art thou amongst women, and blessed is the fruit of thy womb, Jesus.
2: Holy Mary, Mother of God, pray for us.
1: Hail Mary, full of grace, the Lord is with thee. Blessed art thou among women, and blessed is the fruit of thy womb, Jesus.
2: Holy Mary, Mother of God, pray for us sinners now and at the hour of our death. Amen.
1: Hail Mary, full of grace, the Lord is with thee. Blessed art thou amongst women, and blessed is the fruit of thy womb, Jesus.
2: Holy Mary, Mother of God, pray for us sinners, now and at the hour of our death. Amen.
1: Hail Mary, full of grace, the Lord is with thee. Blessed art thou among women, and blessed is the fruit of thy womb, Jesus.
2: Holy Mary, Mother of God, pray for us sinners now and at the hour of our death. Amen.
1: Hail Mary, full of grace, the Lord is with thee. Blessed art thou amongst women, and blessed is the fruit of thy womb, Jesus.
2: Holy Mary, Mother of God, pray for us sinners now and at the hour of our death. Amen.
1: Hail Mary, full of grace, the Lord is with thee. Blessed art thou amongst women, and blessed is the fruit of thy womb, Jesus.
2: Holy Mary, Mother of God,
1: Hail Mary, full of grace, the Lord is with thee. Blessed art thou amongst women, and blessed is the fruit of thy womb, Jesus.
2: Holy Mary, Mother of God, pray for us sinners now and at the hour of our death. Amen.
1: Hail Mary, full of grace, the Lord is with thee. Blessed art thou among women, and blessed is the fruit of thy womb, Jesus.
2: Holy Mary,
1: Hail Mary, full of grace, the Lord is with thee. Blessed art thou among women, and blessed is the fruit of thy womb, Jesus.
2: Holy Mary, Mother of God, pray for us sinners, now and at the hour of our death. Amen.
1: Glory be to the Father, and to the Son, and to the Holy Spirit.
2: As it was in the beginning,
1: Amen. Oh, my Jesus.
2: Forgive us our sins, save us from the fires of hell, and lead all souls to heaven, especially those in most need of your mercy.
1: The second sorrowful mystery, the scourging at the pillar.
3: Dear Jesus, this incident was not only painful, but humiliating. Each stroke of the whip made you wince with pain, and the gaze of the onlookers made you feel like a worm and no man.
1: Our Father, who art in heaven, hallowed be thy name, thy kingdom come, thy will be done on earth as it is in heaven.
2: Give us this day our daily bread, and forgive us our trespasses, as we forgive those who trespass against us. And lead us not
1: Hail Mary, full of grace, the Lord is with thee. Blessed art thou among women, and blessed is the fruit of thy womb, Jesus.
2: Holy Mary, Mother of God, pray for us sinners now and at the hour of our death. Amen.
1: Hail Mary, full of grace, the Lord is with thee. Blessed art thou among women, and blessed is the fruit of thy womb, Jesus.
2: Holy Mary, Mother of God, pray for us sinners now and at the hour of our death. Amen.
1: Hail Mary, full of grace, the Lord is with thee. Blessed art thou among women, and blessed is the fruit of thy womb, Jesus.
2: Holy Mary,
1: Hail Mary, full of grace, the Lord is with thee. Blessed art thou among women, and blessed is the fruit of thy womb, Jesus.
2: Holy Mary, Mother of God, pray for us sinners, now and at the hour of our death. Amen.
1: Hail Mary, full of grace, the Lord is with thee. Blessed art thou amongst women, and blessed is the fruit of thy womb, Jesus.
2: Holy Mary, Mother of God, pray for us sinners now and at the hour of our death. Amen.
1: Hail Mary, full of grace, the Lord is with thee. Blessed art thou amongst women, and blessed is the fruit of thy womb, Jesus.
2: Holy Mary, Mother of God, pray for us sinners now and at the hour of our death. Amen.
1: Hail Mary, full of grace, the Lord is with thee. Blessed art thou amongst women, and blessed is the fruit of thy womb, Jesus.
2: Holy Mary, Mother of God, pray for us sinners, now and at the hour of our death. Amen.
1: Hail Mary, full of grace, the Lord is with thee. Blessed art thou among women, and blessed is the fruit of thy womb, Jesus.
2: Holy Mary, Mother of God, pray for us sinners, now and at the hour of our death. Amen.
1: Hail Mary, full of grace, the Lord is with thee. Blessed art thou amongst women, and blessed is the fruit of thy womb, Jesus.
2: Holy Mary,
1: full of grace, the Lord is with thee. Blessed art thou amongst women, and blessed is the fruit of thy womb, Jesus.
2: Holy Mary, Mother of God, pray for us sinners now and at the hour of our death. Amen.
1: Glory be to the Father, and to the Son, and to the Holy Spirit.
2: As it was in the beginning, is now, and ever shall be, world without end. Amen.
1: O my Jesus,
2: forgive us our sins, save us from the fires of hell, and lead all souls to heaven, especially those who most need thy mercy.
1: The third sorrowful mystery, the crowning with thorns.
3: Dear Jesus, our lack of confidence in your mercy and the lukewarmness of our love braided the crown of thorns, this instrument of torture, into a wreath of unspeakable pain.
1: Our Father, who art in heaven, hallowed be thy name. Thy kingdom come, thy will be done on earth as it is in heaven.
2: Give us this day our daily bread, and forgive us our trespasses, as we forgive those who trespass against us. And lead us not into temptation, but deliver us.
1: Hail Mary, full of grace, the Lord is with thee. Blessed art thou among women, and blessed is the fruit of thy womb, Jesus.
2: Holy Mary, Mother of God, pray for us sinners now and at the hour of our death. Amen.
1: Hail Mary, full of grace, the Lord is with thee. Blessed art thou amongst women, and blessed is the fruit of thy womb, Jesus.
2: Holy Mary, Mother of God, pray for us sinners now and at the hour of our death. Amen.
1: Hail Mary, full of grace, the Lord is with thee. Blessed art thou amongst women, and blessed is the fruit of thy womb, Jesus.
2: Holy Mary, Mother of God, pray for us sinners now and at the hour of our death.
1: Hail Mary, full of grace, the Lord is with thee. Blessed art thou among women, and blessed is the fruit of thy womb, Jesus.
2: Holy Mary, Mother of God, pray for us sinners now and at the hour of our death. Amen.
1: Hail Mary, full of grace, the Lord is with thee. Blessed art thou among women, and blessed is the fruit of thy womb, Jesus.
2: Amen.

0: Blessed art thou amongst women, and blessed is the fruit of thy womb, Jesus.
1: Holy Mary, Mother of God, pray for us sinners now and at the hour of our death. Amen.
0: Hail Mary, full of grace, the Lord is with thee. Blessed art thou amongst women, and blessed is the fruit of thy womb, Jesus.
1: Holy Mary, Mother of God, pray for us sinners now and at the hour of our death. Amen.
0: Hail Mary, full of grace, the Lord is with thee. Blessed art thou amongst women, and blessed is the fruit of thy womb, Jesus.
1: Holy Mary, Mother of God,
0: Hail Mary, full of grace, the Lord is with thee. Blessed art thou amongst women, and blessed is the fruit of thy womb, Jesus.
1: Holy Mary, Mother of God, pray for us sinners now and at the hour of our death. Amen.
0: Glory be to the Father, and to the Son, and to the Holy Spirit.
1: As it was in the beginning, is now, and ever shall be, world without end.
0: Oh, my Jesus.
1: Forgive us our sins, save us from the fires of hell, and lead all souls to heaven, especially those who most need thy mercy.
0: The fourth sorrowful mystery, the carrying of the cross.
2: You loved us enough, dear Jesus, to take upon your bleeding shoulders the wood of your cross. May our cross be one cross, dear Jesus, that together we may glorify the Father and save souls.
0: Our Father, who art in heaven, hallowed be thy name. Thy kingdom come, thy will be done on earth as it is in heaven.
1: Give us this day our daily bread, and forgive us our trespasses, as we forgive those who trespass against us. And lead us not into temptation, but
0: Hail Mary, full of grace, the Lord is with thee. Blessed art thou among women, and blessed is the fruit of thy womb, Jesus.
1: Holy Mary, Mother of God, pray for us sinners now and at the hour of our death. Amen.
0: Hail Mary, full of grace, the Lord is with thee. Blessed art thou amongst women, and blessed is the fruit of thy womb, Jesus.
1: Amen.

0: Blessed art thou amongst women, and blessed is the fruit of thy womb, Jesus.
1: Holy Mary, Mother of God, pray for us sinners now and at the hour of our death. Amen.
0: Hail Mary, full of grace, the Lord is with thee. Blessed art thou among women, and blessed is the fruit of thy womb, Jesus.
1: Holy Mary, Mother of God, pray for us sinners now and at the hour of our death. Amen.
0: Hail Mary, full of grace, the Lord is with thee. Blessed art thou among women, and blessed is the fruit of thy womb, Jesus.
1: Amen.

0: Lord is with thee. Blessed art thou amongst the women, and blessed is the fruit of thy womb, Jesus.
1: Holy Mary, Mother of God, pray for us sinners now and at the hour of our death. Amen.
0: Hail Mary, full of grace, the Lord is with thee. Blessed art thou among women, and blessed is the fruit of thy womb, Jesus.
1: Holy Mary, Mother of God, pray for us sinners now and at the hour of our death. Amen.
0: Hail Mary, full of grace, the Lord is with thee. Blessed art thou amongst women, and blessed is the fruit of thy womb, Jesus.
1: Holy Mary, Mother of God, pray for us sinners now and at the hour of our death. Amen.
0: Hail Mary, full of grace, the Lord is with thee. Blessed art thou amongst women, and blessed is the fruit of thy womb, Jesus.
1: Holy Mary, Mother of God, pray for us sinners now and at the hour of our death. Amen.
0: Hail Mary, full of grace, the Lord is with thee. Blessed art thou amongst women, and blessed is the fruit of thy womb, Jesus.
1: Holy Mary, Mother of God, pray for us sinners now and at the hour of our death. Amen.
0: Glory be to the Father, and to the Son, and to the Holy Spirit.
1: As it was in the beginning, is now, and ever shall be, world without end. Amen.
0: O my Jesus,
1: forgive us our sins, save us from the fires of hell, and lead all souls to heaven, especially those who most need thy mercy.
0: The fifth sorrowful mystery, the crucifixion.
2: You gave your life for us when we were yet sinners. Help us, Jesus, to see your loving gaze as you looked up to the Father with abandonment, at the thief with mercy, and at your mother with love.
0: Our Father, who art in heaven, hallowed be thy name, thy kingdom come, thy will be done on earth as it is in heaven.
1: Give us this day our daily bread, and forgive us our trespasses, as we forgive those who trespass against us. And lead us not into temptation, but deliver us from evil. Amen.
0: Hail Mary, full of grace, the Lord is with thee. Blessed art thou amongst the women, and blessed is the fruit of thy womb, Jesus.
1: Holy Mary, Mother of God, pray for us sinners now and at the hour of our death. Amen.
0: Hail Mary, full of grace, the Lord is with thee. Blessed art thou amongst women, and blessed is the fruit of thy womb, Jesus.
1: Holy Mary, Mother of God, pray for us sinners now and at the hour of our death. Amen.
0: Hail Mary, full of grace, the Lord is with thee. Blessed art thou amongst women, and blessed is the fruit of thy womb, Jesus.
1: Holy Mary, Mother of God, pray for us sinners now and at the hour of our death. Amen.
0: Hail Mary, full of grace, the Lord is with thee. Blessed art thou amongst women, and blessed is the fruit of thy womb, Jesus.
1: Holy Mary, Mother of God, pray for us sinners now and at the hour of our death.
0: Hail Mary, full of grace, the Lord is with thee. Blessed art thou amongst women, and blessed is the fruit of thy womb, Jesus.
1: Holy Mary, Mother of God, pray for us sinners now and at the hour of our death. Amen.
0: Hail Mary, full of grace, the Lord is with thee. Blessed art thou amongst women, and blessed is the fruit of thy womb, Jesus.
1: Holy Mary, Mother of God, pray for us sinners now and at the hour of our death. Amen.
0: Hail Mary, full of grace, the Lord is with thee. Blessed art thou amongst women, and blessed is the fruit of thy womb, Jesus.
1: Holy Mary, Mother of God, pray for us sinners now and at the hour of our death. Amen.
0: Hail Mary, full of grace, the Lord is with thee. Blessed art thou amongst women, and blessed is the fruit of thy womb, Jesus.
1: Holy Mary, Mother of God, pray for us sinners
0: Hail Mary, full of grace, the Lord is with thee. Blessed art thou amongst women, and blessed is the fruit of thy womb, Jesus.
1: Holy Mary, Mother of God, pray for us sinners, now and at the hour of our death. Amen.
0: Hail Mary, full of grace, the Lord is with thee. Blessed art thou among women, and blessed is the fruit of thy womb, Jesus.
1: Holy Mary, Mother of God, pray for us sinners now and at the hour of our death. Amen.
0: Glory be to the Father, and to the Son, and to the Holy Spirit.
1: As it was in the beginning, is now, and ever shall be, world without end. Amen.
0: O my Jesus,
1: forgive us. Save us from the fires of hell, and lead all souls to heaven, especially those who most need thy mercy.
0: Hail, Holy Queen.
1: Mother.

0: pray for us, Holy Mother of God.
1: That we may be worthy of the promises of Christ.
0: Let us pray. O God,
1: whose only begotten Son, by his life, death, and resurrection, has purchased for us the glories of eternal life, grant us, beseech thee, that meditating upon these mysteries of the most holy Virgin, of the blessed Virgin Mary, we may imitate what they contain and obtain what they promise, through the same Christ our Lord. Amen.
0: May the divine assistance remain always with us.
1: And may the souls of the faithful departed, with the mercies of God, rest in peace. Amen.
0: In the name of the Father, and the Son, and the Holy Spirit.
1: Amen.
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2: Welcome to Catholic Blitz, and in the hot seat today is Father Kenneth Briganti. Your question is, what is purgatory in 1 minute?
3: You know, this question comes up a lot in November because we celebrate the commemoration of All Souls. After we die, sometimes not all our earthly attachments or our penances that we've done in life have been completed. So purgatory is a state. It ends with the end of the world. There's no time in there that we go, sort of like to purify, to cleanse. It's a time to get ready to enter into heaven. But if you enter purgatory, you're eventually going to be going into heaven. It's a sure deal there. Purgatory can also be done here on earth are those people who unite their sufferings and sacrifices and their tragedies and with the Lord on the cross, and they're in that mind and state of offering, like as the flower did that.
2: All right, you did it. Come back again for more Catholic Blitz.
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7: This is Monsignor Charles Pope. The month of August is dedicated to the Immaculate Heart of Mary. So let us pray. Hail Mary, full of grace, the Lord is with thee. Blessed art thou among women, and blessed is the fruit of thy womb, Jesus. Holy Mary, Mother of God, pray for us sinners, now and at the hour of our death. Amen.
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0: O Saint Joseph, whose protection is so great, so strong, so prompt before the throne of God, I place in thee all my interests and desires. Do thou, O Saint Joseph, assist me by thy powerful intercession, and obtain for me from thy divine Son all spiritual blessings through Jesus Christ our Lord, so that, having engaged here below thy heavenly power, I may offer my thanksgiving and homage to the most loving of fathers. O Saint Joseph, I never weary contemplating thee, and Jesus asleep in thy arms. I dare not approach while he reposes so near thy heart. Press him in my name and kiss his fine head for me, and ask him to return the kiss when I draw my dying breath. Saint Joseph, patron of departing souls, pray for me.
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0: On this Friday, the 21st of August, it's the feast of Pope St. Pius X. Let's pray together in the name of the Father, and the Son, and the Holy Spirit. Father of all, we praise your oneness and truth. May our lives mirror our words. Creator of all that is visible and invisible, we join the angels and saints in their unending hymn of praise. May we lift our hearts to you as we raise our voices in prayer. Giver of all good gifts, we celebrate the memory of Christ your Son. May we be formed in ever deeper faith as we honor you. God of majesty and glory, we give you thanks for your presence in our midst as we gather day by day to praise your holy name. Through the intercession of Pope St. Pius X, may we worship you always in spirit and in truth as we seek to grow into one in Jesus Christ, your Son, our Lord, in whose name we make our prayer. Amen. And Pope St. Pius X, pray for us. It is the Sunrise Morning Show. We are glad that you are here with us on a Friday morning. Hope you've had a great week. Some of you all started school this week, and some of you all are not sure how you got this tired after just a couple of days of school. But it's a Friday, and we're going to get you through it. I promise. It is the Sunrise Morning Show. We're a production of Sacred Heart Radio in Cincinnati, coming to you through the vast and expansive and growing EWTN, Global Catholic Radio Network. We'll talk more about Pope Pius X and his spirituality with Father Boniface Hicks. Greg Willits has been going through a series with us on Louis de Montfort's Love of Eternal Wisdom and sharing his own story alongside of that. Bobby Schindler will join us from the Life and Hope Network. We will also look ahead to the Sunday Mass readings with Father Jonathan Duncan from the Bone Church Revival Podcast. So do stay with us if you are able. Right now, it is 2 minutes past. Here's Anna Mitchell with news. Paul's not going to hit the button until I say it. It is a service. I better say it. I love these guys. It's a service of Central Fabricators and centralfabricators.com. Here's Anna Mitchell.
1: Good morning. A new carrier is relieving the USS Abraham Lincoln from the Middle East. Multiple reports say the replacement aircraft carrier, the USS George Washington, has arrived on site, giving the San Diego-based crew of the Lincoln a chance to return home. There have been concerns about mental health of the 5,000 crew members who left San Diego in November, setting a modern carrier record for time at sea. Meanwhile, the Pentagon has released new data on troops injured during operations against Iran. Lisa Dwyer reports.
2: At least 757 service members have been wounded since the war began against Iran. More than 580 are Army soldiers. The total injured also include 86 sailors, 64 airmen, and 19 Marines. While many of the casualties are categorized as having occurred during Operation Epic Fury, the Pentagon has created a new category for wounded troops, saying that Operation Epic Fury has concluded. The Pentagon and U.S. Central Command have offered almost no details on how the injuries occurred. However, officials say that the vast majority of those injuries are traumatic brain injuries. I'm Lisa Dwyer.
1: The Shrine of Our Lady of Lourdes is preparing to cover all mosaics created by former Jesuit priest Marco Rupnik ahead of Pope Leo's visit to France next month. Bishop Jean-Marc Micas says the artwork on the Basilica of the Rosary will be covered and redecorated out of respect for victims of sexual abuse. He says the mosaics will remain covered after the papal visit while a commission considers the future of the basilica's facade. Rupnik is facing a Vatican canonical trial over allegations of spiritual, psychological, and sexual abuse involving religious sisters. Pope Leo is set to visit Lourdes September 26th and 27th, and while in his visit to France, he will privately meet with abuse victims. Pope Leo today has given an address to members of the International Catholic Legislators Network, meeting under the theme Human Dignity and Artificial Intelligence, Challenges, Chances, and Control. In his remarks, the Holy Father warned against ideological and economic colonialism, as well as the dignity of the worker and the human person in general. He said, quote, "Dear friends, the world does not need an artificial intelligence that diminishes humanity. Rather, It needs human intelligence, enlightened by wisdom, political authority, guided by conscience, and technological innovation, directed by charity. Only then, he said, will artificial intelligence become not a rival to humanity, but a servant of the common good. End quote. Yesterday, the Vatican released Pope Leo's message for the upcoming World Day of Prayer for the Care of Creation. From Vatican Radio, Deborah Castellano-Lubov reports.
3: The consequences of war extend far beyond the battlefield. Pope Leo XIV said war not only claims lives, tears families apart, and forces millions from their homes, but also leaves lasting social and ecological destruction. He said armed conflict and environmental degradation could create a vicious cycle. He decried that these tragedies destroy ecosystems and that they contaminate essential resources such as air and water. He lamented that they undermine food security. He said the resulting poverty, inequality, and social tensions could contribute to further conflict. Pope Leo said that the response has to go beyond political action. He called for a conversion of heart and said the wounds of war and the degradation of the earth were profoundly linked to the human heart. He said the real tools for building peace were not weapons of destruction, but truth, dialogue, and mercy. Quoting Jesus when he said, "Peace I leave with you, my peace I give to you." He acknowledged that the path toward peace and care for creation isn't easy, but said hearts can be renewed through cooperation with God's grace. Pope Leo said that war damages the whole fabric of life, and that it harms not only individuals and communities, but also their relationships. The Holy Father said that war reveals a deeper failure to respect life. Finally, Pope Leo concluded by calling for what had been used for destruction to be redirected toward life. I'm Deborah Castellano-Lubov.
1: The capital city of Delaware is in a state of emergency after it was hit by a large tornado. The Dover Police Department made that declaration last night after a tornado ripped through the city, knocking down trees and power lines, flooding roadways, and tearing roofs off buildings. Police say there is significant damage and scattered debris and are urging Dover residents to stay off the roads so emergency crews can work safely. For the first time ever, a Jewish woman has been elected as the president of the Catholic Biblical Association. EWTN News reports that Amy Jill Levine is a scholar of the Old and New Testament and has been a member of the association since 1988. She told EWTN she intends to lead an effort to strengthen resources for educators and build partnerships with parishes. And Pete Alonso's deep fly ball was ruled foul, and the call stood after a review in Baltimore's 5-3 loss to the New York Yankees on Wednesday night. That has led to plenty of outcry and calls for baseball to use technology to evaluate possible home runs near the foul pole. It doesn't sound like that is imminent. A person with knowledge of the issue said, if baseball were to start using additional technology on fly balls like these, it would have to be developed, tested, and installed by MLB.
0: I just don't want it to become the NFL, where you get 30 seconds of action, and then you get 4 minutes of replays, and then you get 30 more seconds of action, and then 6 or 7 more minutes of replays.
1: Mm-hmm.
0: Just I'm not feeling that.
1: Well, I'm trying to see what. So,
0: was it actually a home run upon further review? No, I didn't.
1: Oh, okay.
0: I was too busy mourning the fact that we wasted a grand slam last night, or yesterday afternoon, against Adam Wright of Covenant Radio's, you know, evil Cardinals, and they came back and beat us. They took 3 of 5 and won the series. You know, this time of year, Adam Wright. I actually am surprised I have not heard more from him.
1: I don't know.
0: In his Roadmap to Heaven, folks, at Covenant Radio, because he's harassing me all the time. Adam Wright, I pray for you all the time.
1: I guess, I mean, it does look like it was I'm watching the replay of Pete Alonso's. It does. I don't know.
0: Yeah.
1: I don't know. I don't trust my eyes.
0: It's 10 minutes past the hour. The Sunrise Morning Show continues. I'm Matt Swaim, joined now by Father Boniface Hicks, and he is the author of a number of books, including one that we've been going through called Personal Prayer, A Guide for Receiving the Father's Love. And the appendix of that has lots and lots of great quotes from the saints on prayer. Father Boniface, good morning.
4: Good morning, Matt.
0: All right, so we've got the feast of Pope Pius X in the middle of August, along with a whole bunch of other great saints. But he had so much to say about so many topics. What did he have to say about prayer that you wanted to highlight in the appendix of your book?
4: He has one of the shortest prayers in the appendix of our book, and he says simply, Holy Communion is the shortest and safest way to heaven. And it's a beautiful quote that captures something that was a central feature of his pontificate, really renewing our participation in the Mass and especially promoting frequent communion. That statement that it's the shortest and safest way to heaven indicates how much everything is brought together in the Mass. The entire narrative of salvation history and its total content is represented, made truly present, and brought into communion with entire movement of salvation by being brought into communion with Jesus Christ himself, who is the entire content of salvation. And so to really make Mass the centerpiece of our spiritual life is the shortest and safest way to heaven. And so many who have made Mass, even daily Mass, the

0: to building. You know, when you go from congregation to congregation, you come into Catholicism, don't sin. If you do, go to confession and go to communion. Like, it's fairly simple, right? Get baptized and get involved in those kind of basic things. And sometimes these people who come from, you know, from outside in, they want to do all the Catholic things, and they see all the novenas and all the pilgrimage sites and all the devotions and Our Lady of 5,000 different things, and they get overwhelmed. And, you know, sometimes the best thing you can do is just go to Mass faithfully and be dialed in. I mean, that's the heart of everything.
1: It really is, yeah. It is the heart of everything. The Mass contains everything. And to be dialed in, as you said, we can press into it. All of the multiplication of everything else is, in 2002 or something like that, the Vatican put out a directory on popular piety and connected all of those things that you just mentioned to the Mass, which is their origin and which is their end. So we're really pulling out different aspects of the Mass and focusing on those things where we have a particular affection, but all of it is really drawn from the Mass, and all of it is leads to the Mass. And to the extent that it doesn't, it's actually becoming disordered popular piety. But just to have the focus on the Mass really contains everything.
0: Well, I mean, that's the whole point of any sacramental, is to point you towards a sacrament. You know, this is the whole deal with it. And, you know, again, this is, you know, sometimes people, when they, even Catholics who've been away for a while, they feel intimidated to come back because they think they're going to have to learn 5 million different things, when all they got to do is go to confession and come back to Mass, you know, and get that quickly involved. And, you know, from the outside, it can be such an intimidating thing, but Jesus did not want to create a system to where you had to, like, pass the bar exam and do an obstacle course and go through boot camp in order to be a part of his family. He just wants to give himself to us and us to be in a state where we can receive him.
1: Yeah, that's right. And that's why Pope Pius X is the one who made the age for receiving Holy Communion younger, just at the age of reason. In the Byzantine churches, babies, infants, receive Holy Communion. It doesn't take a doctorate to be able to attend Mass, to receive Holy Communion, to have that devotion. Even those who are mentally disabled in various ways or are able to receive Holy Communion, they're able to come into communion with Jesus Christ in the sacrament of the Eucharist. And I love, you know, formation programs like Catechesis of the Good Shepherd that really understand, even at 18 months, the toddler atrium or level one of CGS, ages 3 to 6, that as children at that age are sponges for language. And so what language would you want to teach them? The language of God, which is found in the scriptures and in the liturgy, in the Mass. And so just all of those ways that we can be formed, the shortest and safest way to Holy Communion by focusing our attention on what is simple, to receive Holy Communion, to participate in the Mass.
0: Well, thanks so much, Father Boniface Hicks. You can find his book, Personal Prayer, linked in the show notes at sunrisemorningshow.com. While you're there, enter your email, subscribe, get those show notes to your inbox daily. 16 past, we're back right after this.
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0: Here's Anna with headlines.
3: A new carrier is relieving the USS Abraham Lincoln from the Middle East. The Shrine of Our Lady of Lourdes is preparing to cover up all mosaics created by former Jesuit priest Marco Rupnik ahead of Pope Leo's visit to France. And Pope Leo today has given an address to members of the International Catholic Legislators Network.
0: News at the top and bottom of each hour every weekday morning here on the Sunrise Morning Show. Lots of people started school this week. My own son started his first day of high school, a Catholic high school, yesterday. Big deal.
3: I almost cried when I saw the picture. Almost cried.
0: All right, what grades did you guys start this week in the Mitchell Egan household?
3: Sixth grade.
0: Okay.
3: Third grade. First grade. And Agnes doesn't start until next week. They do a – so Father Boniface was just talking about CGS, Catechesis of the Good Shepherd. My kids go to a Catholic Montessori school that is centered on CGS, founded upon CGS, I guess you could say. But in Montessori, they do like –
0: CGS, the Catechesis of the Good Shepherd.
3: Exactly. Yeah. In Montessori, they do like a phase-in thing for the preschoolers. So Agnes is a returning preschooler, which means she's the very last of the class to come back.
0: Okay.
3: So she doesn't come back until next week, but she's a 4-year-old preschool.
0: So does she then, like, greet the new preschoolers?
3: Yeah, actually, you know, I was really proud of her. We were at school before school started, and they do, like, these visits for the new students with the teacher, where it's just, like, a one-on-one thing. And we went down to say hi to her teacher, and there was a little girl there that had just completed her visit. And I said, Agnes, introduce yourself.
0: And Agnes she put her hand right on her shoulder and said, you've just taken your first step into a larger world.
3: That's exactly what she said.
0: 21 fast.
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5: This is Franciscan Media's Saint of the Day for August 21st. Today we celebrate Pope St. Pius X. Born into a poor Italian family in 1835, Joseph Sarto was elected pope at age 68. Ever mindful of his humble origins, he was often embarrassed by the splendor of the papal court. Pope Pius was intensely interested in politics and encouraged Italian Catholics to become more involved politically. One of his first papal acts was ending the supposed right of governments to interfere in papal elections. Pius X is perhaps best remembered for his encouragement of the frequent reception of Holy Communion, especially by children. In 1910, he declared that children had reached the age of reason at age 7 and should therefore be permitted to receive the Eucharist. On the 11th anniversary of his papal election, Europe was plunged into the First World War. Pius had foreseen it, but the war's impact troubled him deeply. Blessed with great empathy, he understood the trials of life, and his great heart wanted to comfort everyone. I would gladly give my life to save my poor children from this ghastly scourge, he said. The Holy Father died in 1914 and was canonized in 1954. There's more about the saints along with inspiration and Catholic resources at our website, saintoftheday.org. From Franciscan Media, this has been Saint of the Day.
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3: 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We've been going through his book and reaching the end of it, God Doesn't Hate Me After All, Discovering Louis de Montfort's Love of Eternal Wisdom. Greg, good morning.
7: Good morning to you. Here we are.
3: Here we are.
7: The fourth means of loving eternal wisdom.
3: Indeed. So it should come as no surprise to anyone that Louis de Montfort would say the final step to obtaining eternal wisdom, a.k.a. Jesus, is to get him from his mother. But why is this?
7: It's kind of funny when I'm rereading this chapter from de Montfort that it seems like he's just giving every explanation he can possibly give.
3: Oh, yeah.
7: Because he knows someone's going to say, yeah, but he goes, okay, let me try it again. And he'll explain it again. And then he imagines us saying, yeah, but Mary is, do we really need her? And he says, okay, let me explain it to you once more. And so this entire chapter is kind of like his version of Cliff Notes of his entire true devotion to Mary. It's an explanation. It's such a great synthesis. It's to me, the more you read it, the more you get out of it, and the more you love this particular chapter where he's talking about Mary. It truly is everything that we need to know about Mary in about six pages, and it's an amazing thing that he's done here.
3: And he writes in paragraph 221. I'm going to read this whole thing because I think it's really beautiful. To be then in some way wiser than Solomon, we should place in Mary's care all that we possess and the treasure of all treasures, Jesus Christ, that she may keep him for us. We are vessels too fragile to contain this precious treasure, this heavenly manna. We are surrounded by too many cunning and experienced enemies to trust in our own prudence and strength. And we have had too many sad experiences of our fickleness and natural thoughtlessness. Let us be distrustful of our own wisdom and fervor. Mary is wise, he says. Let us place everything in her hands. She knows how to dispose of us and all that we have for the greater glory of God.
7: Yeah.
3: How did the Blessed Virgin Mary do this for you, Greg?
7: He uses terms in this chapter and throughout all of the Love of Eternal Wisdom that I think that our modern ears bristle at. He uses like the word mistress. She is our mistress. Mm-hmm. And that's one of those words that's unfortunately been taken over by modern day societies into something gross and negative, which I think the devil does this a lot. He takes a positive word and then he allows society to manipulate it and turn it into something bad.
3: Mm-hmm.
7: The word mistress, if you look at the form of it, mistress is where we get the word Mrs. from, right?
3: Yep.
7: I would call my wife Mrs. Willits, or I wouldn't call her Mrs. Willits, but other people, kids would call my wife Mrs. Willits. That Mrs. is a form of respect. Mistress, Mrs. Mary was given authority by God to be the mother of God. And so Jesus continues to give her that authority to watch over his kingdom. So she's sort of like the boss of the land. That's another form of the word mistress, a mistress of a large swath of property or people that she'd look over and care for that. She'd take responsibility for that. And so Jesus has given her that. And the other word that's being used is saying that we should become her slaves, her mm-hmm. servants. Again, negative connotations in today's world, rightfully so. But if we look at it as we are voluntarily giving ourselves fully to her to be in her service, because she's going to know what needs to be done best for that land, that property, everything that belongs to God. She is the caretaker of that. So we give ourselves, say, Mother Mary, my mistress, Please direct me in the way that you want me to go so that I'm serving your son at the utmost and giving myself most fully to him. And she helps us in that endeavor.
3: How did she help you?
7: Oh, my goodness gracious. Let me count the ways. I mean, I would fail at every single thing that I ever set out for if it wasn't for stopping and asking, Mary, what do you ultimately want me to do here? So many times she's bailed me out of difficult circumstances. So many times, especially when I look back at my past and I see the stumblings and mistakes, when I ask, Jesus, show me where you were in the most painful moments in my life, that oftentimes he reveals to me the tender touch of his mother guiding me out and bringing me closer to Jesus. Even when I wasn't aware of it, even when my relationship with Christ wasn't strong, even when I wasn't fully aware of my need for the Blessed Mother. So many times when I look back at my life, I see them, Jesus and Mary, together, firmly entrenched in holding me in their hands and bringing me into their hearts. And that really is ultimately the greatest gift that De Montfort is trying to get us to understand, is that when we give ourselves fully to them, well, number one, they've always been chasing after us. They've always been seeking after us. They've always loved us. It's a matter of us receiving that love, accepting that love, and loving them in return.
3: Well, what has happened to you through your life, your origin story, if you will, is clearly what De Montfort is encouraging us to seek after ourselves, right? But of course, we know that it's Jesus and Mary who have initiated that, and we just come to be aware of it.
7: Yeah, no matter how broken you are, Jesus and Mary are waiting for you, and consecrating ourselves to her, which we'll talk about next time, is one of the best ways that you can do that. Because when we give ourselves, consecrate ourselves fully to her, then we're giving her all that we are so that she can give us all that we're meant to have.
3: Mm-hmm. Which is nothing less than the Son himself. We've been talking to Greg Willits. You can find this book, God Doesn't Hate Me After All, linked at sunrisemorningshow.com. Click subscribe while you're there. Greg Willits, thank you so much.
7: Have a great weekend. Talk to you soon.
3: You too. Thanks. Half past the hour now on the Sunrise Morning Show. It's time for news. A new carrier is relieving the USS Abraham Lincoln from the Middle East. Multiple reports say the replacement aircraft carrier, the USS George Washington, has arrived on site, giving the San Diego-based crew of the Lincoln a chance to return home. There have been concerns about the mental health of the 5,000 crew members who have been at sea since November. Meanwhile, the Pentagon has released new data on troops injured during operations against Iran. Lisa Dwyer reports.
8: At least 757 service members have been wounded since the war began against Iran. More than 580 are Army soldiers. The total injured also include 86 sailors, 64 airmen, and 19 Marines. While many of the casualties are categorized as having occurred during Operation Epic Fury, the Pentagon has created a new category for wounded troops, saying that Operation Epic Fury has concluded. The Pentagon and U.S. Central Command have offered almost no details on how the injuries occurred. However, officials say that the vast majority of those injuries are traumatic brain injuries. I'm Lisa Dwyer.
3: The Shrine of Our Lady of Lourdes is preparing to cover all mosaics created by former Jesuit priest Marco Rupnik ahead of Pope Leo's visit to France. Bishop Jean-Marc Micas says the artwork on the Basilica of the Rosary will be covered and redecorated out of respect for victims of sexual abuse. He says the mosaics will remain covered after the papal visit while a commission considers the future of the basilica's facade. Pope Leo is set to visit Lourdes in September from the 26th to the 27th. Pope Leo today has given an address to members of the International Catholic Legislators Network, meeting under the theme Human Dignity and Artificial Intelligence, Challenges, Chances, and Control. In his remarks, the Holy Father warned against ideological and economic colonialism and the dignity of the worker and the human person in general. He said, "The world does not need an artificial intelligence that diminishes humanity. Rather, it needs human intelligence enlightened by wisdom, political authority guided by conscience, and technological innovation directed by charity. Only then," he said, "will artificial intelligence become not a rival to humanity, but a servant of the common good. The Vatican yesterday released the Pope's message for the next World Day of Prayer for the Care of Creation. From Vatican Radio, Deborah Castellano-Lubov reports.
9: The consequences of war extend far beyond the battlefield. Pope Leo XIV said war not only claims lives, tears families apart, and forces millions from their homes, but also leaves lasting social and ecological destruction. He said armed conflict and environmental degradation could create a vicious cycle. He decried that these tragedies destroy ecosystems and that they contaminate essential resources such as air and water. He lamented that they undermine food security. He said the resulting poverty, inequality, and social tensions could contribute to further conflict. Pope Leo said that the response has to go beyond political action. He called for a conversion of heart and said the wounds of war and the degradation of the earth were profoundly linked to the human heart. He said the real tools for building peace were not weapons of destruction, but truth, dialogue, and mercy. Quoting Jesus when he said, "Peace I leave with you, my peace I give to you." He acknowledged that the path toward peace and care for creation isn't easy, but said hearts can be renewed through cooperation with God's grace. Pope Leo said that war damages the whole fabric of life, and that it harms not only individuals and communities, but also their relationships. The Holy Father said that war reveals a deeper failure to respect life. Finally, Pope Leo concluded by calling for what had been used for destruction to be redirected toward life. I'm Deborah Castellano-Lubov.
3: And salmonella infections linked to certain kinds of jalapeno peppers have shot up past 430 cases across 32 states. That includes 57 hospitalizations, but no reported deaths at this point. That's the news on the Sunrise Morning Show. It's 35 past. Do you know a student who might need a pick-me-up soon for those long nights of studying, or maybe a teacher who needs an added boost of energy?
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11: Today, I still think just hearing the Word of God, which is meant to be proclaimed, and it's meant to be heard, and it's meant to be filled with human passion, and you can't do that with writing. You can more or less imply emotion, imply conviction, imply desire, imply revulsion, etc., but you really hear it from people's mouths. You hear it on the radio. I think hearing the Word is really as effective as it gets, because you get both the intellectual content, you get the emotional depth, you get the sense of conviction, you get the rhetorical flourish, but above all, I think what you really get is a sense of the person behind the voice, and of course, the voice behind the person behind the voice, which is God himself, mm-hmm. through the radio. Just remember the need for that big pulpit, that community of getting Catholics together around real issues that can resist some of the popular culture's tendencies to undermine the whole fabric of culture and society, and especially Christian fabric, culture, and society. Remember also the evangelization potential of radio, which is enormous in terms of reverts and converts. It just helps all of us with that greater atmosphere of prayer, of devotion, reminding us of what's really important and what's not really important. And so may Almighty God bless all of you, and may he send his spirit of wisdom down upon you to inspire, guide, and protect you, to help you to make decisions that will forward the evangelization, the good word of Jesus Christ through the Catholic Church in your community, through Catholic radio and whatever other means you want to choose. Father, Son, and Holy Spirit. Amen.
0: 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I'm Matt Swaim, joined now by Bobby Schindler from the Life and Hope Network, online at lifeandhope.com. 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
12: Good morning, Matt.
0: So I have a friend, colleague of mine over at the Coming Home Network, Kenny Burchard. He was a Pentecostal pastor, served a little bit in Salt Lake City, and he used to joke that we don't need everybody in this church to give a ton of money. We just need one member of the Utah Jazz to join this congregation and then just give 10% of their millions of dollars to help support this congregation. You know, and you can say that about a lot of causes out there, but in this case, we actually have a billionaire who has found a connection to something that you are talking about all the time and is putting his money where his mouth is. Tell us about it.
12: Yes. Well, unfortunately, it takes a personal experience for people to get involved in these issues, which makes sense when you think about it. I mean, that's what really triggered my
0: work. That's why you're involved. Yeah.
12: Right. My family. So many people, you hear the same stories where so it was a personal tragedy or whatever it was that caused him to want to help others now. So this gentleman, yes, he's a billionaire. He's worth something like $10 billion or close to it, Matt. His name is Bill Ackman. And he is going to pursue a $400 billion almost, Matt. And he's putting it behind a new brain research and treatment institute. This is going to be in Manhattan, I believe. It's going to be called the Ackman-Oxman Institute. It's going to focus on brain health, rehabilitation, recovery, human optimization, and longevity. This was in response to his 26 years earlier this year, February 2026, his daughter Lucy, 26 years old, sustained a significant brain injury after a brain hemorrhage. And it was this experience and everything that he that occurred during his daughter's life-threatening brain injury that is what motivated and triggered him to wanting to do more to help other families. And get this, Matt, I love what I read one part. He said, so other families don't have to experience what they experienced, and they have hope for the future, which is really kind of what, you know, our work has been saying for, you know, since my sister died in response to Terry's death, is we don't want families to have to go through what we went through, and really to provide hope because of all the new research and all the new studies that we're seeing, Matt. We talk about it all the time. And some of the quotes in this article that Mr. Ackman uses is just, I mean, I couldn't have said them any better myself.
0: Well, I don't spend more time on the internet than I have to, but every now and then things will come across my feed, such as the Beijing Robot Olympics, and you see people investing tens of million dollars into inventing robots that can outrun you and me. And I'm thinking to myself, well, what if we just helped you and me, right, with some of that money, right? I think a lot of this has to do with what are we prioritizing with our research money? What are we prioritizing with the funds that we have to take care of, you know, these things leading to, you know, progressing as a society? Are we taking the proper steps to invest in things that can actually help the humans who are here right now? And it seems to me like Bill Ackman has gotten his attention has been got on this.
12: Oh, yeah, he's all in. I mean, this is really promising. It's hopeful. It's heartening. It's optimistic. It's everything you had. I hope this is private money, Matt. I mean, his daughter,
0: and
12: Lucy.
0: That's the key, right? It's private money. This is not a government grant.
12: And he is motivated by everything that I'm reading. I mean, his daughter was in a coma for several weeks. When she woke up, she could not breathe on her own, so I guess she needed a ventilator. She could not walk. She could not see. She was blind. She could not speak. And now she's beginning to improve. She's walking. She's beginning to talk. Her sight has returned, and he said each day is a little progress, and he's doing everything he can to help her recovery. Some of the things he said, Matt, he said, you know, medicine needs to move beyond simply studying disease and publishing papers and towards aggressively developing treatment devices, rehabilitation strategies, and actual cures. We shouldn't simply accept limitations of today's medicine. I mean, that's just music to my ears when I hear.
0: Yeah, it sounds like he's been listening to your segment, man.
12: It's just, oh, my gosh. I mean, with everything we're hearing, with all the papers that are being published, are people actually now, you know, that was our biggest concern we talk about all the time, Matt. You know, this is great, all this research, but is it actually being used practically? Are we applying this? And it is. I mean, don't get me wrong. But is it, you know, we're still dealing with cases all the time where families are calling us and they're telling us days and hours after the injury, the brain injury, they're moving towards stopping treatment. And it's just, it's astonishing to me with everything we're reading about the brain and we're learning about the brain, why these quick decisions are still being made. And it looks like Mr. Ackman is going to do everything he can to provide the proof that we need to spend the resources on these individuals and learn more about the brain and start using all the tools that are available to help these people. And he's going to do everything he can with the money he has to help the brain injured. And it's really encouraging to see someone like this and what they're doing.
0: Well, you hope that it makes a dent because the people who are listening to this segment right now, they speak the language of human dignity and virtue and morality and the culture of life. But some people out there only speak the language of money. And so hopefully by seeing this and seeing the fruit of what can come out of this, I hope that some of this stuff makes some breakthroughs that people cannot ignore, that has some success stories that people cannot ignore. Because this is the kind of thing that you hope, you know, people who may not be on board with all the things that you and I have to say about the culture of life and people being made in the image of God, like something like this might maybe get their attention and get them to think about those bigger questions.
12: You hope so, Matt. I mean this as I said, I just love reading some of the things that he said. He said he wrote, he was quoted in the article, that he believes the rapid, and I think it speaks to what you're saying. He says he believes a rapid development of such technology means that patients suffering devastating brain injuries today have opportunities that would not have been unmanageable to previous generations. And he went on to say, if you're going to have a devastating brain injury, now is the best time in history for that to happen.
0: Yeah.
12: He said, we've learned from Lucy, his daughter, that the brain can recover even from catastrophic injury. And that's spot on, Matt. And I'm just glad he's going to be doing everything in his power to help this issue.
0: Well, this is the irony of it all, that from a medical and technological standpoint, this is the best time to have a traumatic brain injury in human history. And we just heard Anna Mitchell's report that, you know, a great many of the people who have been wounded in this conflict with Iran, which keeps changing names, this is an ongoing military conflict, and traumatic brain injury is like the main thing that people are suffering from it. But at the same time, legally speaking, and from an insurance coverage standpoint, this is actually one of the worst times to have one of those injuries. So we got to figure out how to make those two things match up.
12: Yeah, and I think we're working towards that, Matt. I can't wait to see what comes from this center that he's developing. And gosh, it'd be great to meet. You know, once it's up and running, to go there and visit it and meet this gentleman and just see everything they're doing.
0: Yeah, you got to meet him and say, hey, this thing you're trying to do, we're on our way to doing it too. And I understand you have $400 million to throw around. Do you have a couple to help out with the center in Michigan?
12: I mean, I laugh when I read this. You know, it's something we've been wanting to do for 20 years and working on the funding. And he did it
0: in a weekend.
12: less than a year because he has the money to fund these things. But, you know, God bless him. And if it's going to bring the hope that these people deserve and need, I couldn't be more happier.
0: And surely he'd be happier if there's more than one of these out there. So
12: sure.
0: Good stuff. Lifeandhope.com. We've got you linked at sunrisemorningshow.com. Bobby Schindler, thank you as always. Have a great day.
12: Thank you, Matt. God bless you.
0: All right. 14 till. Father Jonathan Duncan joins us next.
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0: The Sunrise Morning Show continues. I'm Matt Swaim, and it's always great to catch up with Father Jonathan Duncan from the Diocese of Charleston. Perhaps you've caught his Bone Church Revival podcast with T.J. Nielsen, and he is with us to look ahead to the Sunday Mass readings. Good morning, Father. How are you?
19: It's great to be with you, Matt.
0: So we look ahead to the 21st Sunday in Ordinary Time, and there are a bunch of different things that one could talk about from an apologetic standpoint, the idea of the keys to the kingdom. And, of course, you and I both come from situations where we understood this conversation between Jesus and Peter very differently. But there's also some great stuff in the second reading from Romans 11 about the mystery of God. But what are you planning to focus on?
19: You know, I was thinking about this, and I think the passage from the gospel and the confession of Peter, the giving of the keys, I think that is so significant. And maybe not for the reason that we typically think about, though I certainly will talk about the vocation of Peter as Kepha in Aramaic, as rock, and how that's the ground of the papacy. But, you know, I think really starting from the place that this is the most important question, which is, who is Jesus? You know, a lot of people, when they, you know, will come and talk to me, or they find out I'm a Catholic priest, and the first thing they say is, I can't believe any of that stuff you guys believe because of, and they'll name other issues. You know, they'll talk about the church's teaching around sexuality, contraception, it's usually sexuality-related things, or the church's teaching about Mary, or just a whole host of things. And I typically like to just kind of stop them and say, whoa, whoa, whoa. That stuff's important, but before we get to any of that, we have to begin with one question. And Christianity begins and ends with one question: who is Jesus of Nazareth? And unless we start and agree on that question, we're never going to agree on all the secondary and tertiary and other questions that flow from that. So I think we have to begin with this: who is this Jesus? And that's what I want to invite people before they start weighing into the church's teaching on different things. I say, no. Before we can talk about evolution or science or all of these other things, first, who is Jesus? And that is the question. Because when we understand Jesus as the Son of God and Son of Mary, and then when we begin to understand from there, so that's kind of the first response, is that I have to have a response to Jesus and the person of Jesus. But then we look in our gospel reading and we see that this Lord Jesus has given us a gift, and the gift is a church. So he says to Peter, you know, you are the rock, and on this rock I will build my church. So the question is, where can I find? So once you confess that Jesus is the Son of God and Son of Mary, then you have to go from there and say, okay, how do I find him now? And of course, the answer to that is I find him in the communion of his friends, in this hell-conquering church that he's promised to the world. And so you go from there right into the church, and it's from there that we find within the church he's also given a gift of a rock, of Peter, of the role of the papacy, as someone to be a central witness to that basic proclamation of the gospel, that Jesus is Son of God and Son of Mary, that Jesus is Lord, is Savior, is risen from the dead. And at the center of the church, there is the role of Peter, the rock, Kepha. Does it mean in the church's history that both the church as a whole and also that Kepha, you know, if you follow a few verses in the gospel, you'll see that Peter, in just a few verses, gets called not a rock by the Lord, but a stumbling stone, a scandalon in Greek, which means a scandal, something you trip over. And so sometimes our popes in our history have been solid kefas, and sometimes they have been stumbling blocks. And you can look up the histories of Pope Urban VI and Pope Alexander VI and others who have been just a scandal to the church. But still, he's promised that this communion of his friends is conquering hell and will conquer hell and will not be able to be overcome by the powers of dark. But at the center of our life is this confession of Jesus is Lord.
0: Yeah. Well, in my limited knowledge of church history, I've not found either the stumbling block or the solid rock. I've usually found both in just about every guy on a typical Tuesday, right? I mean, this is kind of the Christian, reality, you know, is we are all trying to figure out how to be rocks and ending up being stumbling stones. And we see it all in a nutshell, but I was thinking about this question, you know, who is Jesus and why does that question matter so much? It might've been Knox. I never remember who it was that actually said this, but, you know, asked about all those crazy things that you just mentioned and, you know, saying, if you can believe that God became man, this other stuff is all pretty, pretty small by comparison. There was this meme rolling around this week. It was a quote from I think it was a Disciples of Christ pastor, and he was saying, Jesus was crucified for standing up to the empire, not to atone for the sins of humanity. It's a way of repositioning Jesus as Jesus's real gift to the world is that he stood up to authority structures or whatever. Well, he did some of those things, but the bigger gift is his atoning for the sins of humanity. I mean, people have all kinds of things they want to say Jesus is, all kinds of problems they want Jesus to solve for them, all kinds of ways that they want to position Jesus inside of their narrative to kind of argue for the thing they want to argue for. But if you don't get this piece, if you don't say what Peter says, you've missed it all.
19: Because ultimately the empire he stood up to was the empire that was behind every corrupt empire, which is the empire of sin and death. And the only way that empire could be brought down was through a sacrificial, faithful death, through his sacrifice, through God's own self-gift. That's the thing. And here's the deal. If Jesus is not who he says he is, if he's not that atoning sacrifice, the Son of God and Son of Mary, then what does it matter what you do about contraception and who you sleep with? If he's not Lord, none of those things matter. But if he is, then everything we do matters.
0: Yeah. If he's not Lord, do whatever you want on the internet, right? Treat the people in traffic however you want to treat them, right? Rob, steal, cheat, you know, alienate your family, you know, drink as much as you want if this stuff isn't real. But if it is real,
19: everything you do matters.
0: Yeah, everything matters. So, good stuff, Father Jonathan Duncan. Have a great day. As Depeche Mode would say, everything counts in large amounts. So, this is the key to everything. Once you figure out the incarnation, everything else sort of follows from that. Anna Mitchell, we head into the weekend. Any challenges for Mass that you want to throw out before we wind things down today?
3: Throw out the exact same challenge I did the last time you asked. Which
0: to kids to have their shoes ready the night before?
3: Get your shoes ready the night before. Find your
0: apparently,
3: socks.
0: So apparently in your household, they did not accept that challenge last week.
3: I don't think they were listening.
0: You know, introduce yourself to one person at your parish that you haven't met before or that you've seen a million times but don't know their name.
3: Mm-hmm. That's a good one. How about tell someone about the Sunrise Morning Show?
0: Yes.
3: Like,
0: hey,
3: I heard this really amazing thing on the radio. You should listen to that show.
0: Somebody you know who's into Catholic things and like, oh, did you hear the thing that was on that Dr. John Bergsma said about the calling of Nathaniel and figs this week? What are you talking about? Oh, yeah, I heard it on the Sunrise Morning Show.
3: Here, let me send you that interview. I can find it right here on the app.
0: Somebody brings a bucket of zucchini to church to pass out to fellow parishioners. You'd be like, hey, I heard a recipe on the radio for zucchinis this week. 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May God bless you and keep you and grant you his peace.
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24: As the Rome correspondent for Catholic news agency, Courtney Mayer spent years covering Pope Francis both at the Vatican and in his travels. Following the pontiff's death, she reflected on his most endearing qualities. Writing for the National Catholic Register, Mayer's recalled, "On a papal flight to Malta, I told the Pope about my cousin Bobby, who has cerebral palsy and, due to his disability, has never been able to walk or talk. Without hesitation, Pope Francis paused to pray. Right there in the aisle of the plane, he bent down, placed his hand on the photo I held of my cousin, and prayed for him with me. It was a small moment, but for my family, it meant everything."
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26: Today we make an act of love. O Lord God, you so love the world that you gave your only Son, that whoever believes in him may not die, but may have eternal life. We, for our part, love because you have first loved us. O Lord God, I love you above all things, and I love my neighbor for your sake, because you are the highest, infinite, and perfect good, worthy of all my love. In this love, I intend to live and die. 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

Lectio Sancti Evangelii secundum Matteo. When the Pharisees heard that Jesus had silenced the Sadducees, they gathered together

Pray, brethren, that my sacrifice and yours may be acceptable to God, the Almighty Father. 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
7: The Rosary is a meditative prayer. During the Rosary, you focus on the life of Jesus and important events he went through with his Blessed Mother. When we meditate on the mysteries of Christ, we pray to Jesus through the intercession of Mary. By praying the Rosary, it can help us through our troubles and people who are in need of help. 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
10: A prayer for neighbors. Heavenly Father, help me to understand the answer Jesus gave to the question, "Who is my neighbor?" about a man on the road who needed help, about those who refused it, and the one person who gave it. Make me more sensitive to the feelings of those I meet at home, in the store, in a crowd, whether I know them or not. The nameless, the angry, the anguished, all people everywhere are my neighbors in you. No one is really a stranger unless I choose to make him so. 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

0: It is Friday, the 21st of August, the feast of Pope St. Pius X. Let's pray a prayer he wrote to St. Joseph in the name of the Father, and the Son, and the Holy Spirit. Glorious St. Joseph, model of all who are devoted to labor, obtain for me the grace to work in the spirit of penance and expiation of my many sins, to work conscientiously by placing love of duty above my inclinations, to gratefully and joyously deem it an honor to employ and to develop by labor the gifts I have received from God, to work methodically, peacefully, and in moderation and patience, without ever shrinking from it through weariness or difficulty to work. Above all, with purity of intention and unselfishness, having unceasingly before my eyes death and the account I have to render of time lost, talents unused, good not done, and vain complacency and success so baneful to the work of God. All for Jesus, all for Mary, all to imitate thee, O Patriarch Saint Joseph. This shall be my motto for life and eternity. Amen. Saint Joseph, pray for us. And Pope Pius X, who gave us that prayer, pray for us. It is the Sunrise Morning Show. We are glad that you're with us here on a Friday morning. I'm Matt Swaim. Anna Mitchell has news. Paul Lockman at the controls. We come to you from Sacred Heart Radio in Cincinnati. The signal goes through EWTN's vast and expansive network to the 400 and some affiliates listening throughout the EWTN family. Good morning to you all. Up this hour, we're going to talk more about Pope Pius X and specifically his emphasis on Holy Communion with Father Philip Michael Tangora, expanding access to the Eucharist, to the faithful. That was a big priority of Pius X. Rita Heikenfeld has ideas for what you can do with your extra zucchini. Many of you are overwhelmed with zucchini. She's got a couple of zucchini recipes to kind of mix up your zucchini bread game for you. Andrew Petteprin will discuss some of the things the Pope had to say about sacred music, and they are pretty much right down the heart of the plate of what the Church has said for a long time about sacred music, and we'll dig into those. We'll also look ahead to the Sunday Mass readings with Father Hezekias Carnazzo, so stay with us if you can. Right now it's 2 minutes past. Here's Anna Mitchell with news.
1: Good morning. A new carrier is relieving the USS Abraham Lincoln from the Middle East. Multiple reports say the replacement aircraft carrier, the USS George Washington, has arrived on site, giving the San Diego-based crew of the Lincoln a chance to return home. There have been concerns about the 5,000 crew members who left San Diego back in November, setting a modern carrier record for time at sea. The Pentagon, meanwhile, has released new data on troops injured during operations against Iran. Lisa Dwyer reports.
2: At least 757 service members have been wounded since the war began against Iran. More than 580 are Army soldiers. The total injured also include 86 sailors, 64 airmen, and 19 Marines. While many of the casualties are categorized as having occurred during Operation Epic Fury, the Pentagon has created a new category for wounded troops, saying that Operation Epic Fury has concluded. The Pentagon and U.S. Central Command have offered almost no details on how the injuries occurred. However, officials say that the vast majority of those injuries are traumatic brain injuries. I'm Lisa Dwyer.
1: The Shrine of Our Lady of Lourdes is preparing to cover up all mosaics created by former Jesuit priest Marco Rupnik ahead of Pope Leo's visit to France. Bishop Jean-Marc Micas says the artwork on the Basilica of the Rosary will be covered and redecorated out of respect for victims of sexual abuse. Micas says the mosaics will remain covered after the papal visit while a commission considers the future of the basilica's facade. Rupnik faces a Vatican canonical trial over allegations of spiritual, psychological, and sexual abuse involving religious sisters. Pope Leo is set to visit Lourdes on September 26th and 27th and will privately meet with abuse victims during his trip to France. The Vatican yesterday released the Pope's message for the World Day of Prayer for the Care of Creation. From Vatican Radio, Deborah Castellano-Lubov reports.
3: The consequences of war extend far beyond the battlefield. Pope Leo XIV said war not only claims lives, tears families apart, and forces millions from their homes, but also leaves lasting social and ecological destruction. He said armed conflict and environmental degradation could create a vicious cycle. He decried that these tragedies destroy ecosystems and that they contaminate essential resources such as air and water. He lamented that they undermine food security. He said the resulting poverty, inequality, and social tensions could contribute to further conflict. Pope Leo said that the response has to go beyond political action. He called for a conversion of heart and said the wounds of war and the degradation of the earth were profoundly linked to the human heart. He said the real tools for building peace were not weapons of destruction, but truth, dialogue, and mercy. Quoting Jesus when he said, "Peace I leave with you, my peace I give to you." He acknowledged that the path toward peace and care for creation isn't easy, but said hearts can be renewed through cooperation with God's grace. Pope Leo said that war damages the whole fabric of life, and that it harms not only individuals and communities, but also their relationships. The Holy Father said that war reveals a deeper failure to respect life. Finally, Pope Leo concluded by calling for what had been used for destruction to be redirected toward life. I'm Deborah Castellano-Lubov.
1: The capital city of Delaware is in a state of emergency after it was hit by a large tornado. The Dover Police Department made that declaration last night after a tornado ripped through the city, knocking down trees and power lines, flooding roadways, and tearing the roofs off of buildings. Police say there is significant damage and scattered debris and are urging Dover residents to stay off the roads so emergency crews can work safely. For the first time ever, a Jewish woman has been elected as the president of the Catholic Biblical Association. EWTN News reports that Amy Jill Levine is a scholar of Old and New Testament and has been a member of the association since 1988. She told EWTN she intends to lead an effort to strengthen resources for educators and build partnerships with parishes. And an Irish castle is now part of Mark Zuckerberg's real estate portfolio. The tech CEO just purchased a castle near Meta's international headquarters in Dublin. The Guardian estimates the nearly two-century-old Waterford County castle cost between $23 and $35 million.
0: That's a lot for a castle.
1: Mm-hmm.
0: And there's some famous people who've owned castles over the years. I mean, besides the you know, their original occupants.
1: Right.
0: I think Brad Pitt and Angelina Jolie hold a castle. I think Nicolas Cage might also.
1: Really?
0: Huh. It might be. I mean, there's just, it's a thing.
1: Huh. So, I mean, I didn't know castles went up for sale all that often.
0: Occasionally. There was one in the Lexington area, I remember. And I can't even remember, like, the circumstances around it. But, like, it was like a thing. You could see it from the road, and you're like, that's a castle.
1: The circumstances around it, did it have, like, a moat around it?
0: I don't remember. I mean, it, maybe. If I were to buy it, that'd be, like, one of my first moves.
1: Make a moat.
0: Dig a moat.
1: I feel you, man.
0: Well, we are glad that you're with us here on this Friday, August the 21st. It is 9 minutes past the hour. The Sunrise Morning Show continues. I'm Matt Swaim, joined now by Father Philip Michael Tangora. He's a pastor, a canon lawyer, the author of Holiness and Living the Sacramental Life, and This Is Our Faith. You may want to use that latter book in your upcoming OCIA classes, which are starting soon in a lot of parishes. Good morning, Father.
4: Good morning, everyone.
0: So we got the feast of Pope St. Pius X coming up. There are a lot of people who know the name of Pope St. Pius X because of controversies related to people associated with who've named themselves after him. But we get to talk about the real Pope St. Pius X today. And I want to talk about the Age of Reason because recently on the journey home, we had one of our guests who came from a Church of the Brethren background, baptism and communion, and that was all connected with the Age of Reason. And one of the first big cracks in her Sola Scriptura foundation was, where is the Age of Reason in the Bible?
4: Yeah, it's not there.
0: Of course not in there. this is not a problem for us as Catholics, because this is a matter of discipline, right? And of, this is where we use our reason to determine such things. So how did Pope Pius X look at the life of the Church and make some interesting decisions about the sacramental life in the age of reason?
4: Yeah, so it started in 1905. The Congregation for the Holy Council, which is the predecessor to the Dicastery for Legislative Texts, they issued a document in 1905 that talked about how the councils, meaning the Council of Trent, will was for the every person to receive, all the Christian faithful to receive the Eucharist as frequent as possible, including for the sake of their first Holy Communion, etc., and even daily, that they should be receiving it daily. So in 1910, Pope St. Pius X issued a decree, Quem Singulari, which removed the reception of the sacraments of penance and the sacrament of one's first Holy Communion to the age of reason, which he determined would be around the age of 7. What the age of reason obviously is when a child is now capable of reasoning that the bread is no longer bread, but is now the body of Christ, and when they can determine right from wrong. So they would therefore have moral culpability for their sins and need to go to confession for absolution of those sins. Because if you are capable of reason, you are capable of free will, you are capable of conscience, and therefore you are capable of a morally culpable act. And so that was the reason why the age of reason was set around 7, and obviously there's a little bit of wiggle room depending upon that child.
0: This is, I think, an important way for us to kind of understand the idea of, you know, how this kind of plays out in the realm of discipline rather than dogma, because, mm-hmm. you know, there's not some magical thing that happens when you're 6 years and 364 days old and it turns midnight. Right, there's not something Correct. Magical that happens at that moment. No. This is just kind of surveying the landscape and saying this is what seems reasonable and prudent from the eyes of the Church.
4: Absolutely correct. And experience teaches us that any of you who have a 7-year-old know that, or had someone that was a 7-year-old. Know that by that point in time, it is pretty darn fair to say that they knew right from wrong and therefore can go to confession, and that they can also distinguish between mere bread and the Eucharist.
0: Yeah, these are pretty simple things.
4: And they are.
0: And again, this kind of comes back to, there are people who have things that are, not every kid is alike, right? Some

0: of canon laws, and you had to go and grab from all these decretals and all these collections of decretals of councils of popes, of bishops, of regional councils, and all this kind of stuff. And you would also wind up then having discordant laws and all this. So it was under Pius X that for the very first time in the history of the church, the law was codified in a singular code of canon law. So that's another huge thing that Pius X did. The fact that our children received their first reconciliation, their first Holy Communion at the age of 7, 8, that's because of Pope St. Pius X. The fact that there is the celebration of Mass daily, and that the concept of daily Mass as a devotion, that's Pope St. Pius X. Pope St. Pius X is also the only pope in the history of the church to have been the pastor of a parish. Pope St. Pius X also was a sacred musician, a man after my own heart. And his background was in sacred music before he became a priest. So Pope St. Pius X has, and he did a lot for the reform of sacred music in the life of the church.
1: Yeah, a lot of things that we take for granted.
0: Trale Solecitudini, his great motu proprio on sacred music, is to this day the cornerstone of what sacred music is really meant to be in the church.
1: Yeah, and just a humorous note. I mean, we take for granted that there's daily Mass at parishes everywhere, but I like to joke with my colleague Ken Hensley, who was a Baptist pastor and now reads at daily Mass in his parish in California. Ken, what would have happened if, as a Baptist pastor, you stood up one Sunday and said, "Isn't this great? What if we did this every day? What if we had church on Monday morning and Tuesday morning?" They would have said, "Pastor Ken, you're nuts," right? And yet, this is this extraordinary thing that we have as Catholics. What a wild thing. And the readings that we get to associate with this, I mean, we can plug into our faith every single day through the liturgy as lay people, which is incredible. So
0: correct. Pius X also reformed the breviary. The breviary used to literally go from Psalm 1 to Psalm 150 in order, chronological order. It was Pius X who picked and chose Psalms for different hours of the day and different things like that to actually have them more thematic. Pius X did a lot.
1: Yeah, a lot. And we're going to talk about more of that as the morning continues. Right now it's 17 past. We're back right after this.
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0: relieving the USS Abraham Lincoln from the Middle East. The Shrine of Our Lady of Lourdes is preparing to cover up all the mosaics created by former Jesuit priest Marco Rupnik ahead of Pope Leo's visit to France next month. And the Holy Father today has given an address to members of the International Catholic Legislators Network under the theme Human Dignity and Artificial Intelligence, Challenges, Chances, and Control. Is there any control?
1: There is no control.
0: Yeah.
1: Just a note on Amy Jill Levine, a Jewish scholar, being named the head of the Catholic Biblical Association of America. Two quick things. That's not a Vatican institution.
0: Right.
1: It's a independent thing of a bunch of scholars getting together and discussing stuff. Second of all, while she disagrees with us on many points as Catholics, including the divinity of Jesus, you're actually familiar with her work because she mentored Dr. Brant Petrie and helped him see a whole bunch of stuff that showed up in Jesus and the Jewish Roots of the Eucharist and Jesus and the Jewish Roots of Mary and Jesus and the Jewish Roots of everything.
0: Pretty cool.
1: So my guess is those are the kinds of reasons that she is
0: now
1: doing what she's doing.
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4: I am Dominican Father Paul Keller. Please pray with me the prayer to St. Anthony. Blessed be God in his angels and in his saints. O holy St. Anthony, gentlest of saints, your love for God and charity for his creatures made you worthy, when on earth, to possess miraculous powers. Miracles waited on your word, which you were ever ready to speak for those in trouble or anxiety. Encouraged by this thought, I implore of you to obtain for me this request. The answer to my prayer may require a miracle. Even so, you are the saint of miracles. O gentle and loving Saint Anthony, whose heart was ever full of human sympathy, whisper my petition into the ears of the sweet infant Jesus, who loved to be folded in your arms, and the gratitude of my heart will ever be yours. Amen.
1: Well, the Sunrise Morning Show is nothing if not practical, and we've got some practical help for you who thought it would be fun to grow a zucchini plant, and now you are overwhelmed with lots and lots of baseball bat-sized zucchinis. Rita Heikenfeld from About Eating is here to help you figure out what to do with them. Rita, welcome back.
5: Well, it's good to be back. And, you know, the funny thing is with zucchini, as you said, you grow one zucchini bush and you've got zucchini for the whole neighborhood. I wanted to share a recipe. I've had a couple requests, one that we've shared before, but it's called double chocolate zucchini bread or cake. I love it because it uses up that excess zucchini no matter how large they are, and it also has some Bible ingredients in it too, so it's a winner.
1: Yeah, absolutely. Of course, we do see some gourds mentioned in the Bible, in the book of Jonah, in the book of Kings, or in one of the books of Kings. And so there is a reference there. I don't know if it was zucchini or not, but when it comes to this need to do something with the zucchini, now some people will slice it and grill it. I've done that before. Or some people will bread it and fry it. I've done that before. But when it comes to zucchini bread, everybody's excited when that first loaf of zucchini bread comes out of the oven. But when the 15th or 16th or 35th loaf comes out, you're kind of done with zucchini bread. So let's get creative this morning and find some better ways to make zucchini bread that sort of mix it up for people a little bit.
5: Well, I will. And also, the zucchini bread makes great gifts from the kitchen because it freezes for up to 6 months or so. So go ahead and freeze some. So I'm going to go over the recipe, and then I'll have it on my site because it's got a decent amount of ingredients in it, but it'll all be on my site. Well, first of all, for the chocolate, you're going to preheat your oven to 350 and then spray a 9x5 loaf pan. And then you're going to shred enough zucchini to equal 1.5 cups. Before you measure it, make sure you squeeze out the moisture. You can either peel it or not. I don't peel mine. Do you peel your zucchini?
1: I do not peel my zucchini when I'm using it for bread.
5: There, good.
1: Because you get those dark green flecks in it. So.
5: Yeah, yeah, and a little more fiber, too. So you got your 1.5 cups of zucchini, and just set that aside. And then you're going to whisk together in a bowl 1 cup of flour, 1/2 cup of unsweetened cocoa, 1 teaspoon of baking soda, 1/4 teaspoon of baking powder, 1/4 teaspoon of salt, a little salt, 1/2 teaspoon of cinnamon, and 1/4 teaspoon of allspice. Now, I will tell you, the cinnamon and allspice, those are optional, but boy, they give a nice flavor. And then you're going to set that dry mixture aside. And now, next, you're going to beat together 1/2 cup of oil. It can be whatever you want, even olive oil. And then 1/2 cup, Matt, each of regular sugar and brown sugar. 2 eggs and 1 teaspoon of vanilla. And then you're just going to beat that till it's all well blended. Then next you're going to fold in that zucchini. So you got all your wet mixture together. Then you're just going to dump that dry, the flour mixture in. And here's the key. You want to mix that just till it's combined. Don't overmix because then that'll give you tough bread. Just mix it till it's combined. And last, you're going to fold in 3/4 of chocolate chips. I sometimes use milk chocolate. I use semi-sweet. What would you use?
1: I'd probably just use the semi-sweet just because you've got some, you know, you don't want to, you know, be too sweet, especially if you're going to have some sugar and other things in the bread.
5: Yeah, and the semi-sweet with the cocoa powder makes it nice and dark. Anyway, all you're going to do then, you're going to have that, as I said, oven preheated to 350. You're going to bake that until a toothpick insert in the center comes out clean. Now, that takes a while, anywhere from 55 to 65 minutes. And then you just let that pan cool on a wire rack a few minutes. Then you take it out and you finish cooling on the rack. Delicious. I mean, it's moist, it's dark, it looks like something from the bakery. And you don't even need a glaze on it. And it, as I said, if you want to freeze some, you can. And also, if you've got too much zucchini, I freeze a lot for breads in the winter. But again, before I measure it for freezing, I will squeeze out all the moisture.
1: Yeah, sounds good. Okay, you've got this. You got both of these recipes that we've referred to today. The large, bass, moist, and marvelous zucchini bread with chai essence is also on our site. But in terms of some of the creative ways to do this, you know, a lot of people do zucchini in the loaf pan. You mentioned doing it possibly as a cake, and actually, I did that fairly recently. I actually did it for my birthday in the middle of the summer. But also, you can do these as cupcakes. I don't know if you've ever tried them that way. And I use like a sort of like a cream cheese frosting when I do that. Have you ever tried that?
5: Wow, no. Wow. And you know, the funny thing is, I've made it in just a regular cake pan either. That's a great idea, especially I'm thinking the cupcakes. Wow, that sounds like a dessert to me. Again, before you frost those, you could freeze it. Now, when you do your cake, the zucchini bread in the cake pan, is it just a regular round cake pan?
1: Actually, we did the round cake pan, but I guess you could probably do it in a 9x13.
5: Oh, that would be better. Yeah, I'm thinking. And then you've got the squares, too. And then all you would do would be adjust, leave it at 350, but just bake it a little less if it's in a 9x13. So use your senses there and use up that zucchini.
1: Absolutely. And, you know, bake it and give it to your neighbors.
5: Yep.
1: Your neighbors who did not grow zucchini. Now, if you give it to a neighbor who is growing zucchini, you might ruin that relationship because they're trying to get rid of zucchini, too. So got to be sensitive in these things. But you've got these recipes, both the moist and marvelous one with the chai essence and the one we talked about at length, which was the double chocolate zucchini bread. Those are both at About Eating. I've got both of those recipes actually posted in the show notes as well today at sunrisemorningshow.com. Click on over to Rita. Tell her how you're creatively using zucchini in your garden this year. Zucchini, it's everywhere. Rita, have a great day.
5: I will, and I'll be using my zucchini up.
1: All right, and I hope that that helps you with your inspiration. If you want to go find Rita's recipes, go to abouteating.com, and you can actually contact Rita and let her know how you're using your zucchinis creatively, because you probably got a lot of them. Half past the hour, here's Anna with news.
0: Good morning. A new carrier is relieving the USS Abraham Lincoln from the Middle East. Multiple reports say the replacement aircraft carrier, the USS George Washington, has arrived on site, giving the San Diego-based crew of the Lincoln a chance to return home. There have been concerns about the 5,000 crew members who left San Diego back in November, setting a modern carrier record for time at sea. Concerns about their mental well-being. Meanwhile, the Pentagon has released new data on troops injured during operations against Iran. Lisa Dwyer reports.
6: At least 757 service members have been wounded since the war began against Iran. More than 580 are Army soldiers. The total injured also include 86 sailors, 64 airmen, and 19 Marines. While many of the casualties are categorized as having occurred during Operation Epic Fury, the Pentagon has created a new category for wounded troops, saying that Operation Epic Fury has concluded. The Pentagon and U.S. Central Command have offered almost no details on how the injuries occurred. However, officials say that the vast majority of those injuries are traumatic brain injuries. I'm Lisa Dwyer.
0: The Shrine of Our Lady of Lourdes is preparing to cover up all mosaics created by former Jesuit priest Marco Rupnik ahead of Pope Leo's visit to France. Bishop Jean-Marc Micas says the artwork on the Basilica of the Rosary will be covered and redecorated out of respect for victims of sexual abuse. He says the mosaics will remain covered after the papal visit while a commission considers the future of the basilica's facade. Rupnik faces a Vatican canonical trial over allegations of spiritual, psychological, and sexual abuse involving religious sisters. Pope Leo is set to visit Lourdes September 26th and 27th. And during his visit to France, will privately meet with abuse victims. Pope Leo today has given an address to members of the International Catholic Legislators Network, meeting under the theme Human Dignity and Artificial Intelligence, Challenges, Chances, and Control. In his remarks, the Holy Father warned against ideological and economic colonialism and the dignity of the worker and the human person in general. He said, "The world does not need an artificial intelligence that diminishes humanity." The Vatican yesterday released Pope Leo's message for the next World Day of Prayer for the Care of Creation, which takes place on September 1st. From Vatican Radio, Deborah Castellano-Lubov has the story.
7: The consequences of war extend far beyond the battlefield. Pope Leo XIV said war not only claims lives, tears families apart, and forces millions from their homes, but also leaves lasting social and ecological destruction. He said armed conflict and environmental degradation could create a vicious cycle. He decried that these tragedies destroy ecosystems and that they contaminate essential resources such as air and water. He lamented that they undermine food security. He said the resulting poverty, inequality, and social tensions could contribute to further conflict. Pope Leo said that the response has to go beyond political action. He called for a conversion of heart and said the wounds of war and the degradation of the earth were profoundly linked to the human heart. He said the real tools for building peace were not weapons of destruction, but truth, dialogue, and mercy. Quoting Jesus when he said, "Peace I leave with you, my peace I give to you." He acknowledged that the path toward peace and care for creation isn't easy, but said hearts can be renewed through cooperation with God's grace. Pope Leo said that war damages the whole fabric of life, and that it harms not only individuals and communities, but also their relationships. The Holy Father said that war reveals a deeper failure to respect life. Finally, Pope Leo concluded by calling for what had been used for destruction to be redirected toward life. I'm Deborah Castellano-Lubov.
0: The capital city of Delaware, Dover, is in a state of emergency after being hit by a large tornado. That's the news on the Sunrise Morning Show. It's 35. 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
3: Show. 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
8: The Baltimore Catechism asks, when does the Church speak infallibly? The Church speaks infallibly when it speaks through the Pope and bishops united in a general council, or through the Pope alone, when he proclaims to all the faithful a doctrine of faith or morals. Examples of the Church speaking infallibly include the Council of Trent, when the Church proclaimed that there is a single canon of sacred scripture. The Pope has spoken infallibly when he declared that Mary was assumed into heaven, body and soul. The infallibility of the Church does not mean that the Pope cannot sin or that he cannot be mistaken in anything. Whether the Pope is a good man or a bad man in his private life, he will always tell the truth when he speaks ex cathedra, because the Holy Ghost is guiding him and will not permit him to err or teach falsehood in faith or morals. Reflecting on the Baltimore Catechism, I'm Dominican Father Ezra Sullivan.
1: The Sunrise Morning Show continues. I'm Matt Swaim, joined now by Andrew Pettiprin from the Space Salvi Institute. And we get to talk today about what Pope Leo XIV recently has had to say about music. Good morning, Andrew.
9: Good morning, Matt.
1: You know, I joked in the tease for this that Pope Leo didn't say anything new about music. He just said what the Church has been saying for a long time about music. But yep. Let's rewind, because I think you have a very interesting musical trajectory in terms of your experience of music in worship. Now, I have mine too, but I want to kind of get a sense of the flow of the stylistic journey you went on from evangelicalism to Anglicanism, and how are you trying to distinguish this question of reverence from the question of taste and yeah. all the rest?
9: Yeah, well, yeah, as you say, Matt, as we talk about most weeks, I mean, I used to be a Protestant and evangelical, but, you know, my earliest years were kind of mainstream Methodist, you know, so, like, I grew up singing, like, traditional kind of Wesley hymns, and, you know, I had those kind of, the cadences of those kind of simple but profound hymns in my head and in my heart when I was a little kid. But then, like a lot of kind of mainline Protestants in the 1980s and 90s, our family eventually kind of moved over into a little bit of a more non-denominational vein. And there we, you know, we sang praise choruses and there were bands and all of that sort of thing. And that corresponded somewhat to the kind of Christian music that people were listening to and that, you know, even my mom was listening to. She kind of listened to contemporary Christian music, which wasn't the same as Wesley hymns. And I have to admit, I at the same time as that was happening, as I was a teenager, I was also very, very into popular music, whether it was, you know, REM and U2 or like post-punk stuff or like whatever it was. So like, I was cultivating a kind of a, you know, I was becoming a bit of a music snob, to be honest with you. And I was finding that the evangelical church music that I was singing and participating in was not really satisfying. And in fact, it was really beginning to turn me away from desiring to worship or to be in church. And
1: so I mentioned that I wasn't going to tell my story because I don't have to, because you just told it.
9: Yeah. Yeah, well, we converge in so many ways, Matt. We've discovered
1: there's a whole universe of people who have, for them, this was this experience of reverence to rock and roll, and then they either kind of like got cynical and left, or they did what you did and said, "Well, I'm going to go and have more refined worship and go towards Anglicanism," and that's, you know, kind of where you ended up. So, maybe we can take a step back and say, how is Pope Leo talking about music in worship in a way that transcends everything that you just talked about?
9: Mm-hmm. Well, I love he mentions in this audience, he says, music expresses the affective dimension of prayer. So I love that he doesn't pretend that music isn't something that really is about the heart. And in some respects, even about emotions. I mean, you feel something when you hear certain chord progressions. You feel something when you open your mouth and you let the air out of your lungs and you express it, you know, in this kind of melodic way. There's no use in pretending otherwise. And so I love that the Pope acknowledges that and just acknowledges that there is this sort of affective, there's this feeling or heartfelt dimension to worship, and we need to honor that. But by acknowledging that, we need to be sure that what we're singing and that the music that's being performed and participated in is worthy of our worship of Almighty God. And so, you know, he highlights that, you know, that the organ is very important in church music. He highlights that Gregorian chant has a place of honor in the Catholic Church's worship. But he also acknowledges that there are all kinds of cultural factors involved, that people need to kind of experience this affective part of worship in their own, as it were, cultural language. And so, you know, it can take on all kinds of different forms, and all kinds of different instruments can be used, by the way. Although there is, I think, probably a bit of soul-searching that should happen in a lot of Catholic churches with regard to whether the kind of particular array of instruments and choice of songs really does hit the mark, this sort of high bar.
1: Well, and by the way, this is not just Pope Leo being like, well, here's what I think about all this. He's actually drawing directly from Sacrosanctum Concilium, from the Second Vatican Council, which prioritizes Gregorian chant and sings the praise of the organ, right? And says, you should do some cultural things, but always remember what we're really doing here.
9: Yep. And, you know, the other thing that he says, again, yes, I would say of all of these conversations that we've been having about the Pope's kind of teachings from the documents of Vatican II, this one is, as much as any, an example where he really is just saying exactly what's in the Vatican II text and just kind of, you know, laying it out for us to remind us of what's there. And one of the things that really jumped out at me in this one was his discussion of reverent silence. And I was reminded, Matt, of, you know, a text that we probably both know, C.S. Lewis's The Screwtape Letters, where he talks about how the enemy, that is to say, the devil and his servants, that they hate music and they also hate silence, but that they love noise. And so, you know, I think that that combination of music and silence is something that we experience in the best expression of the sacred liturgy when we go to Mass. And what we absolutely want to avoid is any sense of noise, any sense of things sort of being chaotic and, you know, disorganized when it comes to music.
1: Well, you know, I came from a world where, you know, of course you had music and you would try to get the production value as high as possible, mm-hmm. but silence meant something went wrong.
9: Yeah.
1: Right? It was like people started looking at each other like, is somebody supposed to be doing something right now? Silence was not part of this. But also, I think, too, you know, there's this draw that when the church gets this right, it's not just a matter of taste, and it transcends everybody's kind of tastes, because guess what, Andrew, there was a lot of overlap in my world, because in the Christian punk rock and metal and alternative rock underground, there were a lot of people who were like, we're not sure how much of this belongs on a Sunday morning and how much of it doesn't. Like, should we be rapping on Sunday morning? Should we be doing blast beat? Should we be using distortion and guitars? And like, what's going on? Whereas the church says, okay, this is your church stuff. You go outside and you roll down your windows and rip the knobs off when you leave this parking lot. And I still do. I want my church to be church. I want my rock to rock. I want to understand the proper place for proper things.
9: Yeah.
1: And when you do that, there's a great freedom in it. Otherwise, the church is just chasing stuff.
9: Yeah.
1: And that's no way to be.
9: Yeah, that's right. I mean, the church music is really at its worst. When, yeah, as you say, it's sort of just chasing something. It becomes a kind of pastiche of kind of popular forms of entertainment or something like that.
1: As good because it's copying.
9: Right?
1: Right?
9: Right. It's a copy.
1: And it's
9: of
1: even
9: copy.
1: Worse
9: right.
1: when it's even worse when it's copying the evangelicals who are copying the world, right? That's like a copy of a copy. It's like a bad Xerox from the 80s.
9: Exactly. Yeah. I mean, it's not to say that, like, you know, things that are happening in the kind of secular sphere are not, like, in, you know, in terms of like styles and stuff like that, are not kind of eventually influencing in some respect kind of the composers or the musicians who are working in church. But you definitely don't want to kind of, you know, well, in the old days it would be what, like watching MTV or something. Nowadays, flipping through TikTok or watching reels on Instagram or whatever. And you don't want to be doing that and kind of going, ah, okay, I think we can try that. That, I think, is going to be a losing proposition. The one thing that is very clear to me as the father of teenagers and just talking to young people is, you know, even young people, maybe even especially young people, want church to feel like church. They want to feel like they've been to church and that they've had an experience that's different from what the world offers. That having been said, there is, you know, still this high degree to which it has to resonate and not feel like a complete foreign language. You know, one of the things that the church is going to just continue to have to focus on in the coming years is just the fact that church is, frankly, one of the only places where people sing, period. It used to be the case that, you know, people would sing at school, sing in their homes. There was a lot more singing, sing in bars, whatever it may be. And church is now one of the few places where people actually sing corporately.
1: Yeah, that's true.
9: And I think that's an opportunity for us to experience what Pope Leo talks about in his document this week, where it talks about fostering communion. It really is an opportunity to bring people together. We can't lose sight of that.
1: Absolutely. Andrew Pettipern, we've got the Space Solvey Institute linked at sunrisemorningshow.com. Have a great day. We'll talk to you soon.
9: Thanks, Matt.
1: 14 till, we're back right after this.
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0: Back with us now on the Sunrise Morning Show is Father Hezekias Carnazzo from the Institute of Catholic Culture. Good morning, Father.
15: Good morning, Annie. It's a blessing to be with you and your listeners today.
0: It is a blessing to have you back. And we are looking ahead to the readings for Mass on Sunday, the 21st Sunday in Ordinary Time. And let's start by looking at the book of the prophet Isaiah, the first reading from chapter 22. And we get the names of these two guys. There's Shebna and there's Eliakim. And, okay, so Shebna gets thrust out of his office by the Lord, and then they put Eliakim in his place. What is going on in this story, Father? Why is this important?
15: Well, it's all about context, Annie. If we read this chapter and the chapter before in its proper context, well, first of all, the big context, Isaiah, who's living during a time and prophesying during a time when a Babylonian exile is taking place or beginning to take place or about to take place, and things are not well, right, in Jerusalem. Not all is going well. And if we read the context, we find out that this guy Shebna, who is, quote, over the house, that is a position of being, they're given in the ancient world, in the king's throne city, and well, in any major city, there was the guy who held the keys. That is the key to the gate of the city. It's very important in the old world because the cities were walled cities, and in order to get in and conquer the city, you had to get through the gate. And so in the morning and in the evening, that gate would be opened and then closed. Whoever held that key held the keys of the kingdom, right? Mm. He's the guy that was in charge of taking care to make sure that the kingdom was safe. And here we're presented in the book of Isaiah, the prophecy of Isaiah, with two guys. The first, Shebna, who in the context of this chapter we find out that while the city is coming under siege by the Babylonians, he's telling people, hey, eat, drink, and be merry. They're all hanging around, they're eating together. They say, oh, well, we're all going to die anyways, enjoy yourself. Right? He's not doing his job, not only in the matter of opening and closing the gate, but protecting God's people. So God throws him out of his office and says, I'm sorry, you're the one that's been given the keys to protect the people, and you're exposing them to something worse than the Babylonians, that is to sin and ultimately to giving themselves over to death. And then, of course, we have the second guy, Eliakim, who is put in his place in order to be the one to oversee God's people in place of the king, because the king can't do everything, right? So he's got to say, that's the thing. If we go back to Genesis chapter 41, you see something like this about Joseph, right? Joseph becomes the over the house, if you will, the key bearer, the one who is second in command to Pharaoh. So this was a position known in the ancient world and even among the kingdom of David.
0: And so that sets us up nicely to look at Matthew chapter 16, which is our gospel. And as we like to say, it's the Pope verse, right? When Peter is right. Given the keys to the kingdom of heaven by Jesus. But why is Peter being given those keys?
15: Yeah. Well, once we have Isaiah in place and we know of this position, the albayit, the key bearer, the one who is over the house of the king, who is protecting the kingdom, well, then it makes sense, right? Because in the Gospel of Matthew, we said over the last few weeks, Annie, that the Gospel of Matthew and really the Synoptic Gospels as a whole are all about one thing. They're all about revealing that Jesus is the fulfillment of the expectation of the Jews. He is the coming Messiah. The Messiah, the Anointed One, is the King. He is the King. Right? That's why in the Gospel of Matthew, over and over again, in all of the parables we've been looking at, Jesus is constantly hitting us over the head. The kingdom of heaven is like. The kingdom of heaven is like. The kingdom of heaven is like. Over and over and over and over again. Because he's trying to reveal who he is. This is why, in this passage, the most important thing is not what Jesus says to Peter. It's what Peter says to Jesus. Jesus asks the question, who do you say that I am? And then Peter confesses, thou art the Christ, the Son of the living God. You are the King, Peter says. And therefore, Jesus does what a king does. He establishes his kingdom. and in an establishment of his kingdom, he names Peter as the Albaite, the key bearer, the one who is entrusted to oversee the kingdom, the one who is entrusted to protect God's people from those that would invade the kingdom and try to destroy it from the inside. This is why the position of Peter is so important among the apostles. His job is to protect against heresy, not to invite it into the kingdom, to protect it. And if he doesn't, he's warned in the prophecy of Isaiah that we heard today that he will be eventually thrown out of his office.
0: Well, Father, I think that that's a great point because of something else that Jesus says in this gospel, that the gates of hell are not going to prevail against this kingdom.
15: That's right. The key here, again, is who Jesus is and what his kingdom is, right? The kingdom that Jesus is establishing on earth is the kingdom of heaven. Well, let me tell you something about the kingdom of heaven. It is eternal, and the devil is going to have nothing, no power over it at the end of the day. But of course, on earth, it is under siege. It is under attack because the evil one wants to destroy it. But he will not be able to in the end, though men have been put in place to be able to oversee it on earth and struggle to do so, just like the prophecy of Isaiah. So the history of the church being ruled by men is a history, is oftentimes a sad history because we fail, but the king himself will never fail. Ultimately, Jesus will be victorious, and his kingdom on earth, that is, the Catholic Church, will remain forever.
0: We've been talking to Father Hezekias Carnazzo. And Father, if listeners want to check out what's going on over at the Institute of Catholic Culture, and I know there's a lot going on next week, where can they get in touch?
15: We're very excited. A number of really awesome programs coming up. Everything, of course, is free of charge at the Institute of Catholic Culture. Come check us out. 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
2: This is Franciscan Media Saint of the Day for August 21st. Today we celebrate Pope St. Pius X. Born into a poor Italian family in 1835, Joseph Sarto was elected pope at age 68. Ever mindful of his humble origins, he was often embarrassed by the splendor of the papal court. Pope Pius was intensely interested in politics and encouraged Italian Catholics to become more involved politically. One of his first papal acts was ending the supposed right of governments to interfere in papal elections. Pius X is perhaps best remembered for his encouragement of the frequent reception of Holy Communion, especially by children. In 1910, he declared that children had reached the age of reason at age 7 and should therefore be permitted to receive the Eucharist. On the 11th anniversary of his papal election, Europe was plunged into the First World War. Pius had foreseen it, but the war's impact troubled him deeply. Blessed with great empathy, he understood the trials of life, and his great heart wanted to comfort everyone. "I would gladly give my life to save my poor children from this ghastly scourge," he said. The Holy Father died in 1914 and was canonized in 1954. There's more about the saints, along with inspiration and Catholic resources, at our website, saintoftheday.org. From Franciscan Media, this has been Saint of the Day.
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6: Well, I want to welcome you to the program. This is Dr. Tom Curran. I'm with Jesse Romero. Jesse, hey, it's great to have you here.
8: It's been a long time since I've seen you, and we both have aged just a little bit.
6: Gracefully, right? My joke, unfortunately, on my side is it's been at least 20 pounds since I've seen you last. So,
8: you know what?
6: That's on my side. That's not on your side. That's on my side.
8: On my side, I say, hey, you know what? I'm 1 year closer to the New Jerusalem, 1 year closer to heaven.
6: Amen. Amen. I was talking to my kids about, hey, as you get older, you age faster. The years go by more quickly. And my oldest daughter said, well, you know why that is. And I'm like, no. And she says, well, the percentage of your life that you have that remains is so much shorter. So the percentage of your life that's behind you. So when you're 5, you know, you live just a tiny little bit in a year. You've got all this big horizon in front of you. And I'm like, that's very true. I didn't think about it like that. Maybe I think, oh, it's the burdens that also change. How old are your kids these days?
8: My kids are... They're in their late 30s, all the way to the early 30s. I got three kids. They're like the 38, 35, and 30. Yeah.
6: Yeah, isn't that amazing, right? To hear you say that, you're the old man now, right? So.
8: Oh yeah, really, absolutely. I'm grandpa.
6: Grandpa, isn't that awesome? See, I'm not a grandpa yet, but we're right on the verge, right on the cusp of doing that. Well, Jesse, today on the program, we're going to have a chance to talk about a lot of things. You're going to be coming and speaking at the Inland Northwest Men's Retreat in early October, which is very exciting. And we'll have a chance to mention that a bit. I believe you're also going to be speaking at a Catholic men's conference in Boise, which is another exciting thing. So you're still out and about doing this work that the Lord has put into your hands. And that's such a powerful thing. And I want to explore sort of the journey with you and give it people a chance to know another side of you.
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6: We're going to dive in, and in order to do that well, we need to pray. So let's pray. In the name of the Father, and the Son, and the Holy Spirit. Amen. Heavenly Father, in Jesus' holy name, we come before you, and we ask, Father, for your shocking generosity to be poured forth over our lives and the lives of all who listen. Because we pray in the holy name of Jesus, Mother Mary, in this beautiful, sweet month dedicated to your Immaculate Heart, and in these days of octave between your Assumption and your Queenship, we do ask, Mother Mary, that you would welcome us into your Immaculate and Sorrowful Heart. There may we find the beating heart of your motherly love for us, for our spouses and our children. And I do ask St. Joseph for your robe of protection over us. But Lord, we just thank you for the gift of the saints and how they beautifully, mightily intercede for us in our lives. And Lord, just bless this interview, that it would be a blessing to many, an encouragement to many, that they would step up, stand out, and move forward in their own lives. We make this prayer, Jesus, in your holy name. Amen. In the name of the Father, and the Son, and the Holy Spirit. Amen. All right. So, Jesse, I don't remember the first time we met, but it was at some conference, I don't know, 20 years ago or something like that. And you were a man on fire, right? And so when I think about, like, what was that all about? We've been at this for, you know, however many years, right? So 30 years, however many years you've been doing this work in ministry, I want you to take a look and just say, since we last spoke in the last 20 years, a lot of things have happened. A lot of things have emerged in the life of the church, in your own life, right? It's like, could you imagine all that's happened? And I just want you to pull out one or two threads or themes that back then maybe weren't that prominent to you. Like, you know, you're talking about men stand up and be a man of God and you know, lead, be a leader in your family, right? So there were some perennial themes. But then there were things that just started to emerge in the life of the church. And all of a sudden, it's like, okay, wait a minute. I'm called to respond to this challenge today. Is there something that in your own life and ministry where the Lord was like, Jesse, you're my man for this? And it was something you couldn't have foreseen 20 years ago.
8: Tom, what I believe that the Lord has called me specifically these last couple of years, probably the last decade, is specifically to focus on fallen away Catholics, to evangelize the unevangelized, to reboot the faith of the unconverted. There's two types of Catholics in the church, the converted and the unconverted. Most Catholics in our church are unconverted. What do I mean by that? I'm going to say something that's not popular. They don't love Jesus. They don't. When you don't love Jesus, the sacraments are irrelevant. Mass is irrelevant. The rosary, prayer is irrelevant. And so the last 10 years, I've really focused myself, my energies and my time and talent to try to touch the hearts of the unevangelized, unconverted Catholics to help them see the glories of our Lord, to help them to see the unicity, the uniqueness of Jesus Christ, and the excellencies of the Catholic faith. So I'm going to keep on pounding that drum until I drop dead, until my heart stops, because that's we have, what, 70 million Catholics in the United States of America. How many Catholics are really on board? And so, again, that's where I put all my energies and what I write, what I do on social media, on the internet, on radio programs, on live conferences. I'm trying to help people fall in love with Jesus Christ. As it says in the book of Revelation, Jesus says to the Church of Ephesus, I have this against you, that you have lost your first love. I'm trying to help people come back to Jesus, because without that, nothing makes sense.
6: Amen. Jesse, you know, a big theme for me comes from Pope Benedict. In his first encyclical, God is Love, he talks about being a Christian is not the result of an ethical choice or an intellectual idea, but the encounter with an event, with the person, Jesus Christ, that gives life a new horizon and a definitive direction. It's that encounter, right? And one of the ways of understanding encounter, it's when a comet has an encounter with a planet, it changes the trajectory because it came under the gravitational pull. And that's what I like to talk about, is a trajectory-changing meeting with Jesus, where the whole trajectory of your life changes. And so what I've found, and I want to hear your experience of this, is that so often, if we're living comfortably Catholic, deflated lives, that it takes either an incredible grace of charity, or it takes a calamity. So a personal calamity that disrupts the current state of things enough for me to say, I cannot continue. So when you think about what is it that wakes people up, shakes them up, especially for men, how do you shake them out of lethargy and apathy and indifference to be able to say, whoa, wait a minute, there's a lot at stake in my life. I cannot continue.
8: I think a lot of men, I found it very effective when, as it says in, I think in Proverbs 27, I forget, verse 17, iron sharpens iron and one man sharpens another. I have, God uses me very effectively to evangelize men. I connect well with men, especially guys that were like athletes, fighters, military, cops, firemen. I have a way of connecting with them and bring them back to the faith. Why? Because let's just be honest, Tom, oftentimes a lot of the men that they encounter in the Catholic Church, even within our clergy, are effeminate. And that turns these guys off. There's a lot of alpha guys out there like Sean Ryan. I had something to do with that conversion. So the point is there's people like Sean Ryan, Joe Rogan. They're inches away from coming to the Catholic Church, but they run across so much beta men, so much effeminacy amongst lay Catholic men, a lot of Karens running the parishes. You have, the problems with our clergy. Many of them are effeminate. Many of them have embraced homosexuality. And so this is why I tell people, I just make it very simple. I say, look it, dude. I said, St. Paul told Timothy, Jesus is our hope, okay? I'm wearing a crucifix around my neck that I've worn for 30 years. I'm not wearing a pope around my neck. I'm not wearing, a bishop around my neck or my parish, my pastor around my neck or the chancellor of my diocese around my neck. My hope is in Jesus Christ as a Roman Catholic Christian. Jesus is my hope. I pray for the Pope. I pray for the bishops. I pray for my priests. I pray for the nuns. I pray for the religious, but they're not my hope. They're just part of the church militant. And yes, they do have a position of authority over the lay people. I get that. I submit to that. I'm on board with that. But as Catholics, the way I effectively evangelize men, I just focus. They go, well, just what about this and the scandals and pedophilia? Let's talk about Jesus, dude. Let's talk about Jesus. Your heart's going to stop one day. You're going to die. And then you're going to stand butt naked before the judgment seat of Christ, not before Pope Francis or Pope Leo. You're not going to stand before them. Quit talking about them right now. Pray for them. You're going to stand before Jesus Christ. You're not going to stand there with your attorney. You're not going to stand there with your mommy and daddy. And what are you going to do at that moment? You know who he is? I said, he died for your sins. He's the Son of God. He has all power and authority. I said, he's the King of Kings and Lord of Lords. He's not going to get impeached. He's not going to get recalled. He's not going to get thrown out of office. He's a king forever. Deal with it, dude. Catholics have a king. His name is Jesus. When I talk like that to men, and it wakes them up, they tell me. I get phone calls. Dude, I had a conversation.

0: people. I like to get in the ring and knock people out. I've taken that, or God has taken that, and just built, since it's built into my DNA and my soul, I just, that's the way I evangelize. That's why some people don't like me. Don't invite Jesse Romero. He's a blowhard. But guys like me. I don't care. I don't care. I'm not out there to preach the gospel to women. I hope as many women get to heaven as possible at the end of time. But my goal is to make the church top heavy with men. By how? By giving them what I would call Vince Lombardi evangelization.
1: Well, you know, Jesse, you're speaking very powerfully here. So I would say that when you talk about effeminacy, right, Aquinas, he talks about it as moral softness, right? It's not so much that, oh, you know, I have an affect about me. No, that we're morally soft, and that comes because of comfort. And unfortunately, priests and bishops grew up in a time that are currently right now, right, where most of them lived in very comfortable circumstances when they were trained to be priests. And so the idea of vigor, rigor, courage, generosity, long suffering, right? Those types of fortitude, right? So that these kind of virtues that overcome that attachment to softness, that wasn't a big part of many priests, not all, right? Because it's a personal thing. Not all, but many have not been formed in that. So the idea of rigor in fasting, rigor in penance, rigor in doing a difficult good, even when it's uncomfortable, right? The difficult good, right? The arduous good. These are things that are at the essence of our tradition, but haven't been preached or encouraged, or men don't know how to normally engage in that. So I love that you have that sense of personal testimony. And I want to dig into this in a few ways. The first is this, is that I've got 9 kiddos, and we counted up, and we've had our kids on more than 100 sports teams. And we asked our kids, a couple of my daughters, hey, who's your favorite coach? And they said, it's our current volleyball coach. Now, he coached men's volleyball in Division I at college level for 35 years. And now he's coaching this high school girls team. And he is like a Marine boot camp sergeant. I mean, he is just all over these girls, but he's also incredibly strategic, and he knows how to get the best out of them. And they won state last year, and they're on track to do the same this year. And it's like, you never would have thought that these kids would have stepped up and said, the coach who was the hardest on us, not mean, but was saying, and so I asked him about it, and he said, I'm not telling them what they're doing wrong. I'm telling them how to do what is right. And that moves them to get better. He says, as soon as they get that, I'm not attacking them. I'm trying to chisel them so that they can shine even brighter, that an amazing thing happens.
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1: 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So I want to say, here, you come from this military background, police background. You've had a lot of trainers, a lot of coaches along the way. Tell a story that like helped you become the man you are today.
0: My karate instructors, my boxing instructors, without a doubt, played an important part in my formation. My drill instructors at the Sheriff's Academy. But I think most importantly was the two conversations I had with my father, rest in peace, which really set the trajectory for my life.

0: one conversation, I had my father the night before I got married. I got married at the age of 22. I'm 65, 22. Anita was 22 as well. The night before I got married, my dad came up into my room and he said, "Son," he goes, I was the first boy to get married, the first one in the family to get married, in fact, of my siblings. And my dad said, "I'm very proud of you. You're taking a step that requires for a man to really have his pants on and his belt strapped." He goes, "This is a big step you're taking, marriage, and you're the first one in the family that's taken that step amongst your brothers and sister." He said, "I want to just give you one piece of advice." And he looked at my eyes and he said, "I've been faithful to your mother." I think they'd been married at that point for about, you know, like 30 years. He goes, "I've been faithful to your mother for 30 years. He goes, "I expect you to do the same thing." He leaned over. He'd never done this before. Kissed me in the forehead. Never did that before. Mexican father. He didn't do that. Kissed me in the forehead, got up and walked out. I never forgot that conversation. He said, "I've been faithful to your mother for 30 years. I expect you to do the same thing." Got up, kissed me in the forehead and walked out. Never did that again. Never did that since. That had a profound impression on me. Second thing that had a profound impression on me is one day after Mass, my mom and dad had won the raffle ticket at the parish to a free dinner at some nice Mexican restaurant. So we were all happy because the only times we ever went out to go eat as a family was, you well know, with nine kids, you know, McDonald's, you know, pizza, maybe Jack in the Box, in and out, you know. So that, but we had, wow, a gift certificate to a big fancy Mexican restaurant. After Mass, Holy Mass, we went to the restaurant. And something that also touched me is that my father and my mom always went to Mass. They always stood there and they were very pious. My father was an usher, and they were just, you know, very pious when they received Holy Communion. And I would see that. I could see my dad and my mom. And I can see that my dad was fully engaged in contemplative worship in the Mass. That affected me because, again, a lot of guys think that worshiping God is just for women. Just that's what moms and grandmas do. My dad was fully engaged, and he was a big burly construction worker who in Mexico, he played American football in a big fancy university in Mexico City. He got his BA in the pre-med. Then he played American football. He was a big linebacker, big Mexican linebacker. So as we left Mass, we went to this restaurant, and after we finished our meal and we're going out the door, it's already the evening, the sun's starting to set. We walked in. I mean, I'm 10 years old. We walked through the alley to go to the parking lot, and there was a rape in progress. A woman was being raped inside of a car by a big burly biker. My dad saw that, and she's screaming. She's on her back. She's kicking the windows. He's ripping off her clothes. I could see all this. I'm 10 years old. And I'm like, you know, and I looked at my dad like, "Dad, what do we do?" You know? And so my dad told my mom, take all the kids inside and call the police right now. Call 911. I'm going to intervene. And so the four boys, and we said, "We're not going to leave. We're going to stay here." You know, my sister ran into the restaurant with my mom. She called up 911, and we're there. I'm looking at my three brothers. "Wow, Dad took off his tie. Dad took off his coat. Dad's unbuttoning his shirt." And we saw my dad walk to the car, open the back door. This guy's on top of a woman. She's almost naked. He's a big birdie dude, bigger than my dad. And my dad was pretty big. My dad was like 210, pretty solid, a construction worker. This guy was bigger, probably about 230. My dad jumped on him, put him in a chokehold, and began riding him like a bull. We heard the sirens coming, and all of a sudden, I guess my dad knew how to do it. I don't know who had taught him, but he put the guy out. It puts a police carotid restraint. He put the guy out, held him. The police came. The woman's told the officers, "This officers, that man right there, he just saved me from getting raped. I was getting raped. He just saved me." My dad let the suspect go. The police looked at him, put handcuffs on him. They got on the radio and they said, "This guy is a notorious rapist in Southern California. We've been looking for him for the last 5 years. He's a serial rapist." That event had a profound impact on my life. Why? We had just come from Holy Mass. I saw my father with a suit and tie like this, praying at Mass, receiving communion on his knees on the tongue, also, you know, being the usher and very pious. And 30 minutes after that, we're at a restaurant eating, and my dad is giving a carotid restraint to a big biker that's bigger than him and younger than him, way younger than him, and puts him out and basically stops a rape from occurring. So I saw at that moment that Catholicism is masculine. Catholicism isn't just for my mom and grandma and my sister and my daughters. Catholicism is for men. And so I guess, you know, the challenge for us as men is, you know, between being a soft, metrosexual, effeminate man, we also don't want to be a barbarian brute. I saw virtue. I saw the mean in my father between those two extremes.
1: That's such a powerful story, Jesse. That's incredible. Folks, I want you to access more of what Jesse has to say. Go to jesseromero.com, JesseRomero.com, jesseromero.com. 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And so you can find out all of these things you can get on jesseromero.com, including courses he does to help catechize men today. Jesse, I feel like men today need a coach. They need a trainer, right? So you had these coaches, these trainers that impacted your life greatly, so much so that it elevated you to a mastery, a level of being a champion, being a victor. I don't know if many men think of their Catholic lives as involving being a champion, being a victor in Christ, and having that image of battle, right? You told an incredible story about your father, like engaging in a physical battle. But men, so many of these men either are fathers and grandfathers or are going to be fathers one day. And you watch the witness of your father be a victor who fought in the battle. I would say that one of the things that you're doing is you are the trainer. You are the coach who's not willing to give a soft, comforting message, but to give the harsh message that says, look, if you're going to come and hang out with me, you're going to get a chisel because there's a masterpiece waiting to be unveiled inside of you. And it's going to hurt to chisel away the things that are holding back the masterpiece that's within you. And that's not going to be pleasant. It's not going to be comfortable, but it's going to be glorious. Now, one of the ways that I think I've seen this show up in your ministry, and you tell me about it, is that I have noticed that you have felt drawn into, maybe despite yourself, into a realm of spiritual warfare and an emphasis on the way in which the realm of the demonic has just grown so intensively and has become so much more overt in this past, say, 20 years. Would you talk about that? Like, again, this is something that 20 years ago, gosh, would we have ever thought that this would be such an emphasis in your own life and ministry?
0: I'll tell you why, Tom, because the devil used to be hiding. He would use the realm of the invisible for decades, for centuries, I would say. But he's basically out of the closet in these last couple of decades. I'll prove to you, okay? Here's something most people don't remember. The Church of Satan was started, there's a physical location in 1966 in San Francisco, California by Anton LaVey. Now it's like a museum now. It's no longer functioning as a Church of Satan. However, right now in downtown Los Angeles, they have on Melrose and one of the, right down downtown Los Angeles, I forget the other street, Melrose and Wilshire, you have Templo Santa Muerte, which is the temple dedicated to the devil for the Hispanics in Mexico called Santa Muerte, which was started by the Mexican cartels. It's a worship of the devil started by the Mexican cartels in the 60s. They have a big, huge temple in downtown Los Angeles. Witchcraft is dispersed all over the United States, especially by actresses. I mean, just the other day, Ariana Grande, all these young kids listen to her music. She's appealing to the eye. She's a great singer. She just came up the other day openly and said, I'm a witch. In fact, I'm the witchiest witch in Hollywood. There's no bigger witch than I am. This is mainstream now. And so as in fact, it's so mainstream, it's even infiltrated parts of the church. I don't want to get, you know, go into some details, but there was a book that came out. I don't know if you heard it. It happened in the Diocese of San Diego, the Archdiocese of San Diego. It was called The Story of Rachel Mastro Giacomo and the way she was basically groomed by a Catholic priest to do a satanic ritual during a satanic black mass. So for somebody not to, and this is so open, Hollywood has a whole cottage industry, sci-fi series, paranormal series, Ghostbusters. There's about 20 shows that are talking about the occult and the diabolic, but they talk about it from kind of a secular point of view. So as Catholics, I just think it's time that as Catholics, we start, that's why we started that school, myself and Dr. Dan Schneider, is we have to start talking about this, but giving people Catholic tools based on Catholic norms and Catholic principles, not based on Hollywood, not based on Protestant deliverance models, but based on what the Catholic Church has taught for 2,000 years.
1: You know, Jesse, when I think about the challenges that families face, that husbands and fathers face in raising their kids, the idea of utilizing spiritual weapons to fight in spiritual ways is something that's often left on the sidelines. I can remember probably the biggest trial my family faced was one of my kids really started rebelling very strongly. And one of the tools I used was Deliverance Prayers for Use by the Laity, Father Ripperger's book. And I would be on my knees. I would be praying through the entire book, other than the last part on like Masonic, breaking Masonic curses. But I would be on my knees reading devoutly each prayer, each of those deliverances. Yeah, there it is. Look at all the marks you have in that book. I recommend it. I've given it away. 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Okay, so there's the battle that's the physical battle. You want to face a battle? Face the spiritual battle, right? The battle against your own flesh and the battle against the demonic forces that are coming against your family.
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1: So, Dr. Tom Curran, if you're a business leader who feels stuck, overwhelmed by decisions, isolated at the top, or spinning your wheels on the same challenges month after month, I've spent 25 years helping executives like you break through. 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So, Jesse, I'll let you pick up from there. Just to reset then, as we are taking a look at sort of life as it went, I would say one of the things that happened in the last 6 years was COVID. It provided a break for some people. There was a break.
0: Oh, the devil doesn't want us to get this recording out because...
1: Right. Yes. Having guys be able to stand up today, I would say one of the areas that you also have highlighted is the importance of the liturgy. Talk about that, the importance of the Mass and how it has helped express manliness for you.
0: Yeah, the holy sacrifice of the Mass is indispensable for us as Catholics, and I'll tell you why. Because when you go to Mass, you're at Calvary. And what happened at Calvary? Calvary at the foot of the cross was a place of our redemption. So make that connection. When you go to Mass, you're no longer at whatever city and state you live in. You've entered into Jerusalem. You're in Calvary. And at the presence of Calvary, what happened at the foot of the cross? At the foot of the cross, that's where the redemption of the human race occurred. That's the power of the cross. Demons fear the cross. Why? I think it was St. John Chrysostom. He called the cross it's a war memorial, kind of like Iwo Jima, the American flag that they pitched in the Pacific Islands, the flag of the four Marines. That's a war memorial to remind the Japanese imperialists, or to remind any government that turns and becomes dictatorial of the power of what the United States was able to do back then. The fact is, that's what St. John Chrysostom says. He says that the Catholic Mass, or the crucifix, he says, is a war memorial. Why? He said that's exactly where our Lord Jesus Christ defeated the devil and redeemed the human race. And so at the Catholic Mass, St. John Chrysostom, he also said in another letter he talked about, he goes, the devil fears a person. He fears a person more when a person goes to Holy Communion. And as the person is walking back to the pew, when the devil sees you with Holy Communion in your mouth, St. John Chrysostom says, you look like a lion breathing fire. When the enemy sees you go out from the Lord's table, he flees as if you were a lion breathing fire from your mouth. Faster than the wind, the devil leaves you and does not dare approach. I just quoted St. John Chrysostom back in the 4th century. And so as Catholics, the power of the Mass is, this is what makes hell tremble. This is what saves souls. This is what opens heaven to those in purgatory. And this is how, as Catholics, we're becoming holier one communion at a time. As St. Paul says, that we're being transformed from glory to glory. How are we being transformed from glory to glory? By our emotions? No. By sanctifying grace, which comes through what I would call the two greatest weapons that God has given us. Going back to my boxing days, left, right. The left, the sacrament of confession, the straight right, Holy Communion. We have to be doing this to Satan, left, right, for the rest of our lives. This has to be our protocol as Catholics, as Catholic fighters. The left, confession, the right, Holy Communion. How long? The rest of our lives, because this is the only way we're going to defeat and beat the devil back. I got a t-shirt that says, Hail Mary, full of grace, punch the devil in the face. That's exactly what you do when you're a sacramental Christian and you're a Christian who prays three times a day. You're driving the devil back away from you, your family, your marriage, the perimeter of your property. And this is the way we stay safe.
1: You know, Jesse, you just said something that, again, guys, I don't think we really ponder enough. And it's like, hey, guys, you want your kids to be pure. You want your kids to be modest. You want them to be chaste. You want them to exercise self-control. They don't realize that their holiness, the holiness of a man, of a father, of a husband, is the best protection over their kids' lives, over their family's lives. It's like, guys, whether or not you want to engage, go out and fight spiritual battles, they're coming to you. They're coming against your kids. Exodus 17, Moses, he's leading the Israelites to the desert. And it says, Amalek came and waged war against Moses. You know, Moses didn't choose to fight Amalek. No, Amalek came and fought against him. And whether or not we want to say, oh, we're going to go chase after the devil. No, you don't have to go chase after the devil. You chase after the Lord, and the devil is going to come after you. And so you better have a sense of protection and provision and leadership over your family's life. Now, one of the ways that I have found spiritual warfare to be enacted in our lives is not only through those types of prayers, and of course, through the sacraments that you just mentioned, confession and communion, frequently, please, daily if possible, is fasting. Engaging in rigorous fasting. Not, I sad to say, oh, I'm going to have one full meal and two partial meals that don't add up to a second meal, and I'll fast twice a year on Ash Wednesday and Good Friday. That is such a diminishment of the inheritance of what the Lord has given to the church and what the great saints have shown us. And so I have encouraged men to embrace a rigorous form of fasting. And it is a grace. It's not being Superman, but it's begging the Lord. I beg the Lord for the grace of penance. Lord, please, I beg you, I want to do more penance. Please, I want to accompany you into the desert and do rigorous fasting because I want my family to be protected. I want them to be provided for spiritually.
0: Absolutely. This is why our Lord Jesus Christ, he spent 40 days in the wilderness praying and fasting. The Bible tells us in Matthew chapter 4, verse 2, in preparation for his 3-year ministry. And so our Lord, he doesn't ask us to fast. He expects us to fast. When you read what he says in Matthew chapter 6, like verses 16 to 18, he says, when you fast. So this is part of something that's assumed for the spiritual life of the Christian. And also something, let's not forget, because everybody's dealing with the diabolic at some level. Our Lord also said that some demons can only be driven out through prayer and fasting. I think it's in like Mark 9:29, prayer and fasting. And the simplest way that I would say, so people could kind of understand it, is prayer connects you to God and fasting disconnects you from the world. That's why they go together. Again, I'll say it again. Prayer connects you to God and fasting disconnects you from the world. And fasting also turns your body into a weapon for God. St. Paul talks about that in Romans chapter 6, verse 13. This is a verse I don't want to misquote. Romans 6, 13, about turning our body into a weapon. Powerful passage. Do not yield your members to sin as instruments of wickedness, but yield yourselves to God as men who have been bought, brought from death to life, and your members to God as instruments of righteousness. So again, Romans 6, 13. Fasting is one of the ways we turn our bodies into a weapon, and we have to become weapons because we are the patriarchs. We are the priests of the home, and we know that blessings and also the sins of the father are visited upon the children. And that's in Exodus chapter 20, Exodus chapter 34. It talks about the sins of the father, you know, are visited all the way down to the thousandth generation. That's scary. To the third and fourth generation. That's scary. But it says that the blessings of the father are visited down to a thousand generations. That's freedom. That's the good news, is that God wants to bless you and your family more than he wants to chastise you.
1: Amen. So Jesse, as you are traveling around, I think one of the enemies that has emerged in the last 20 years is what I call this portal to hell that I'm holding into my hand right now, the smartphone, which doesn't just make us dumb, but it opens up a whole world of addiction. Of course, pornography is what we often hear most prominently, but there are so many other forms of addiction associated with smartphone use. And so it's like my wife and I talk, and we'll just simply say, everyone, you're addicted to your smartphone until you prove to me you're not, because everyone is giving way too much of their lives and wasting too much time in their lives on their phones.
0: Yeah, the smartphone is definitely a tool being used by Satan very powerfully right now, not only against men, against women as well. You have a lot of women that are, pornography wouldn't exist if it wasn't for willing participants we call females. And so the whole industry is based on females taking their clothes off. And there's no lack of women. Again, I think one of the things, Tom, that we've kind of hit a wall in our society right now. We just lack virtue. That's the biggest problem in society. And pornography is a subset of that. Is this as Catholic men and women, we just lack virtue. And the only way to build that spiritual muscle, you have to do it through forming good habits. What are the habits? Okay. Read good material, or just allow your eyeballs to take in good material for the mind. Okay. Prayer life, sacramental life. Okay. Get some exercise. Pick your friends wisely. Okay. The Bible says bad company corrupts good morals. Don't hang around with guys or people or even couples that you know that are going to take you down a bad pathway, or that are living lifestyles that are completely opposite to yours. Again, the Bible says in the book of Amos, can two agree unless they walk together? Make sure that you're trying to build this Catholic community around your family, your marriage, your children. Make sure that you have healthy relationships at your parish. And going back to the pornography issue, it's in my, I wrote it in my book, Lord, Prepare My Hands for Battle 2.0, but I learned this from Father Ripperger, who taught me this years ago, and I put his protocol in my book, because I don't think he has it written anywhere. He says, one of the best ways to break pornography, he said, it's called the 20-90 rule. He says, for 90 days, he says, all he has a person do is pray the sorrowful mysteries, just the sorrowful mysteries, 90 days. And then he says, get an image, a bloody image of Jesus Christ, probably one from the Passion of the Christ, Jim Caviezel, the bloodiest picture. Put it on your screen, or if you got a book, I got the book there on my shelf, or you could put it on your iPhone, purify your iPhone, put the bloodiest picture of Jesus right there. He says, for 90 days, all you do is pray to Our Lady of Sorrows, for 90 days and the Sorrowful Mysteries for 90 days. Number one, what that does is that's going to purify your intellect, because what you're doing is you're basically remapping your brain. And just that meditation is a powerful meditation to drive out the diabolic. And so it's called the 2190 rule. You even have psychologists, they say it takes 21 days. You got to cease a bad habit for 21 days. And in 21 days, you'll break it if you stop doing something for 21 days. And then it takes 90 days to establish a good habit. So it's called the 2190 rule. And Father Ripperger kind of, you know, has adopted that into a protocol for Catholic men, where he puts them on this only the Sorrowful Mysteries. That way you're meditating on the movie, The Passion of Christ, for 90 days every day. And you're burning all that filth from your mind, and you're reorienting your mind. You're purifying it. And what you're also doing is praying to Our Lady of Sorrows, who's one of the most, that's one of the most powerful titles of Our Lady to drive out the diabolic. Father Ripperger says that the two titles that the devil fears the most when it comes to a solemn session of exorcism is Virgin Most Powerful and Our Lady of Sorrows. He goes, those are the two titles that make demons basically flee from a solemn session of exorcism.
1: It's amazing, Jesse. 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
1: 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You can learn about his speaking schedule. He travels around the country at men's conferences and retreats. Like, he's going to be speaking in Northern Idaho at the Inland Northwest Men's Retreat happening in October. He'll be speaking at the Boise Men's Conference later this year as well. You'll find out more at the Jesse Romero Show on YouTube. And again, you can find out about this and his other courses he offers at jesseromero.com. Something that you and I, when we were talking yesterday about this interview, one of the things that you brought up was, in young men today, let's just say college age young men, and men as they're getting ready to leave the home, seem to have lost a lot of what was almost taken for granted. Let's say when we were growing up, say 50 years ago, when we were in our teens and early 20s, was the idea of being able to solve a problem, being able to face a hardship or an obstacle and just not give up and wilt, but to say, you know what, I'm going to stay the course. I'm going to figure it out. I'm going to persevere. I'm going to fight through this, because this is part of being a man, is learning how to face a problem and solve it and not just give up. And so I think that, you know, part of that is the internet and video games, and talk a bit about that.
0: I think a lot of that comes from the lack of proper patriarchy. These young men need to see spiritual patriarchy with our bishops, our priests, and they also need to see familial patriarchy with their fathers at home. Well, just think about this. I mean, come on, let's just be honest. 73-74% of black homes don't have a father. You think you're going to breed well-adjusted young black men that are going to be, virtuous, holy warriors for Christ? If, you know, I think the count for Hispanics is way up there as well. So the fact is that there's just a lack of role models out there, unfortunately. And, one of the things that a father or even a spiritual father is supposed to teach a young man, so that they have some type of level of maturity, is that there's going to be pain in life, and you've got to fight through the pain. And number two is that you're responsible for your actions. You know, these are two ways to maturity. Teaching a young person that there's going to be pain in life, okay? Don't be afraid, okay? Embrace it. As a Catholic, fight through it. And also that your actions, whatever comes out of your mouth or your actions, you're going to be directly responsible for what you do. And these are two ways for a young person to mature. And maturity, what is that? It's the perfection of virtue. Because a sign of maturity is when a young person, a young man, you teach him to be responsible and teach him that you have to be willing to suffer. And this is what's not being communicated as well to these young men. I'll tell you, somebody who was doing a bang-up job, but I think the devil took him out, was Charlie Kirk. I think Charlie Kirk was a positive force for young men in this country, and I think he was bringing so many young men back to Christianity, and he himself was coming into the Catholic Church as well, and I know that for a fact because I live out here in the I live not too far from where he lived, and I knew him. So he was coming into the Catholic Church. He was going to be a mighty sword in the hand of God for young people, for young men especially, because he was calling young men, don't sleep around, marry young, have kids and change the world. I just hope and I hope and pray that God raises up more young voices like Charlie Kirk.
1: Yeah, amen. So here we are, you and I, we're at this stage now where we are getting older. You've challenged men to think about one day you'll face the Lord and you'll have to give an account for the life that you've lived. How's that impacting you right now, right? So you said you're, what, 64, 65 years old, right? 64. And it's like, okay, how much longer am I going to do this? And as I look towards the end of my life, is there any sense of you like changing or feeling a sense of either urgency or an imperative or something like that? Is there something about your age right now that's making you say, you know, I don't have the same energy I had, or actually I'm doing great?
0: No, you're right. I don't have the same energy I have, but I'll tell you the most important that we can do. And you know, this as a theologian, as we're called to be holy according to our state in life, period. That's the message I get out to everybody I speak with, male, female, young, or old. You're called to a life of holiness in the Lord Jesus Christ in your state in life, whether you're a college kid, you're a janitor, you're a truck driver, you're overseas in Iraq, deployed. Holiness is a universal call. And St. Paul talks about the fact is that within the mystical body of Christ, your holiness and your prayers, it affects other people in the mystical body of Christ. You may not see it in this lifetime, but it will be revealed to you in the next. Also, your lack of holiness, your sinfulness also affects people in the mystical body of Christ in a very negative way. And so don't think that, you know, we can't think that we're just spectators. Uh-uh, we're not spectators. Every one of us, whether you know it or not, when you're baptized, you're an active participant. God doesn't want spectators. He wants gladiators. And guess what? You can be an effective person if you're 80, 90 years old, homebound with an oxygen tank and offering your daily sufferings up to the Lord, and you have a protocol of prayer throughout the day, as Archbishop Fulton Sheen would call you, he would say that you're a nuclear power plant of prayer. So it doesn't matter if the body's falling apart, as long as you have a soul and as long as you have the faculties to pray and meditate and contemplate, you can be, again, once again, you can be dropping B-52 bombers on the enemy, spiritually speaking, through your prayers and suffering.
1: Amen. That's so powerful, Jesse. I think about something John Paul II said in his letter on suffering, where he said that the way that we most fruitfully share in Christ's work of redemption here on earth isn't by the words we speak or the deeds we do. It's by rather what we suffer, what we undergo. And anyone can endure suffering in union with Christ and bring about a powerful B-52 bomb level impact on the spiritual world. So you may never be on a podcast, you may never be on a stage, you may never have visibility to speak, or you may never do some visible great deed that gets acknowledged, but by what you undergo in a hidden way, your suffering is having an impact that you cannot even imagine, but one day it'll be revealed, right? That's just so powerful. I want to draw attention to something that you mentioned. I'm wearing a crucifix around my neck. You know, you said I'm wearing Jesus, but it's Christ crucified that you're showing forth, not Christ the Good Shepherd patting a sheep. You know, the laughing Jesus isn't what you're wearing around your neck. It's Christ crucified. You mentioned Father Ripperger, Christ crucified. You do the sorrowful mysteries. You have that implanted in your mind. For me, one of the saints, well, they're not yet saints, but that have emerged in my life is the Holy Face devotion. And that Holy Face devotion is seeking his face. What? The face of Christ in the midst of his passion, in the midst of carrying his cross. I can have an imprint of Christ crucified in my life that's a consolation to Christ by contemplating his passion and saying, Jesus, I'm seeking you. I want to be transformed into your image, into the image of Christ crucified, no matter what that looks like. Now, that's a courageous prayer because we don't know how that's going to happen, right? We don't know what that's going to look like. How is Christ going to conform me to his passion? So in the last couple minutes, I want to say with you. So that for me was Sister Mary of St. Peter, right? The Holy Face devotion. She's not yet canonized, but certainly a holy discalced Carmelite. Has there been a saint that has emerged in your last 20 years as someone that has been particularly inspiring to you in terms of how you live your life of faith?
0: I'm so far from it, but one of the persons that inspires me is St. Jose Luis de Sahuayo, Michoacan, the Cristero, the 14-year-old Cristero, the young boy that his feet were filleted by the Federales. They made him walk on sand and dirt with the bottoms of his feet peeled like a potato. He walked about 600 yards to the cemetery, and then they hung him, and then they stabbed him to death. And the whole time when they were saying, if you recant, we'll let you go and we'll set you free. And the whole time he kept saying, long live Christ the King, long live Christ the King. I hope and pray that I have that type of resolve and that I never betray Jesus Christ come what may. And that this 14-year-old kid, Jose Luis de Sahuayo, Michoacan, St. Jose Luis, has taught this 64-year-old man a whole lot about what it means to follow Christ.
1: Amen. And it's behind you on your two signs, Viva Cristo Rey, long live Christ the King. That's very powerful. Jesse Romero, thank you so much for taking so much time with me today. I think the devil was trying to get in on this, trying to disrupt our connection. And so,
0: it sure was.
1: But the Lord, hey, he's powerful and he's able to reconnect us. And so please, brothers and sisters, go to jesseromero.com, jesseromero.com. I'll tell further information about how to sign up for the retreats that he'll be at up here in the Great Northwest. Jesse, thank you so much for your work and taking time with me today.
0: God bless you, brother. Keep the faith and keep on evangelizing. You're one of the great voices out there. We need more and more of you.
1: Praise God. All right. That's Jesse Romero joining me today on the program. Once again, I want to give you, finally, I'll give you the details of Jesse's coming to Northern Idaho. He speaks at men's Catholic conferences around the country, and he has done so for decades now. And what a beautiful blessing that he's going to be coming to the North Idaho men's retreat. This is something that they've done for many years, the Inland Northwest Catholic Men's Retreat. I've had a chance to speak at it, I don't know, two or three times in the past, I don't know, 25 or so years. And this year, the two presenters are Jesse himself and Father John Mosier. So folks from Northern Idaho remember him very fondly from St. Thomas the Apostle, where he was pastor. And if you're listening on Salt and Light, and you know him very well from St. Mark's Parish down here in Boise. Well, the event is coming up this year. It's happening on, let's see, the event details are, coming up October the 2nd through the 4th. So that's Friday, October the 2nd through Sunday the 4th. And it is happening where it normally happens, which is at the Luther Haven, Camp Luther Haven, and that's in Coeur d'Alene. It's a beautiful, rustic setting, and I have loved my time there. The men are just super solid men of God who are striving to grow in their faith. And guys, if you haven't made a men's retreat, if you haven't gone away on a retreat to be together with other men for a weekend, it very well could be life-changing, especially when you have Jesse Romero showing up and Father John Mosier. All right, there you go. October the 2nd to the 4th, happening. Go to inwmensretreat.org. inwmensretreat.org.
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6: Family, a prayer that we pray together is a powerful prayer. So please pray together with me our EWTN family prayer. Today we make an act of love. O Lord God, you so love the world that you gave your only Son, that whoever believes in him may not die, but may have eternal life. We, for our part, love because you have first loved us. O Lord God, I love you above all things, and I love my neighbor for your sake, because you are the highest, infinite, and perfect good, worthy of all my love. In this love I intend to live and die. Amen.
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0: Give thanks to the Lord. His love is everlasting.
1: Give thanks to the Lord. His love is everlasting.
0: Let the redeemed of the Lord say, those whom he has redeemed from the hand of the foe and gathered from the lands, from the east and from the west, from the north and from the south. They went astray in the desert wilderness. The way to an inhabited city they did not find. Hungry and thirsty, their life was wasting away within them. They cried to the Lord in their distress. From their straits he rescued them, and he led them by a direct way to reach an inhabited city. Let them give thanks to the Lord for his mercy and his wondrous deeds to the children of men, because he satisfied the longing soul and filled the hungry soul with good things.

0: Let us offer our petitions with firm confidence, knowing that with God all things are possible.
1: For our Holy Father, that he may be blessed with the gifts of fidelity and integrity in unceasing witness to Christ, we pray to the Lord.
0: Lord, hear our prayer.
1: That all nations may come to know the glory and freedom of the children of God and live in lasting peace, we pray to the Lord.
0: Lord, hear our prayer.
1: For the sick and the poor, the weak and the dying, that the Lord may be their comfort and refuge in the midst of suffering, we pray to the Lord.
0: Lord, hear our prayer.
1: For the faithful departed, that the Lord will receive them into the light of his eternal kingdom, we pray to the Lord.
0: Lord, hear our prayer. In your love, Lord, answer our humble prayer. Give us the grace to see what we have to do and the strength to do it. You make our prayer through Christ our Lord. Amen.

0: The good shepherd has laid down his life for his sheep.
1: For those who cannot now receive Jesus in the Blessed Sacrament, we offer the following prayer. I believe that you, O Jesus, are in the most holy sacrament. I love you and desire you. Come into my heart, I embrace you. O never, never leave me. 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

0: The Angelus.
1: In the name of the Father, and the Son, and the Holy Ghost. Amen. The angel of the Lord declared unto Mary, Hail Mary, full of grace, the Lord is with thee. Blessed art thou among women, and blessed is the fruit of thy womb, Jesus. Behold the handmaid of the Lord.
2: Be it done unto me according to thy word.
1: Hail Mary, full of grace, the Lord is with thee. Blessed art thou among women, and blessed is the fruit of thy womb, Jesus.
2: Holy Mary, Mother of God, pray for us sinners now and at the hour of our death. Amen.
1: And the Word was made flesh.
2: And dwelt among us.
1: Hail Mary, full of grace, the Lord is with thee. Blessed art thou among women, and blessed is the fruit of thy womb, Jesus.
2: Holy Mary, Mother of God, pray for us sinners now and at the hour of our death. Amen.
1: Pray for us, Holy Mother of God,
2: that we may be made worthy of the promises of Christ.
1: Let us pray.

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5: During Abigail Standish's high school years, she attended a Catholic summer camp, during which she went whitewater rafting. The excitement of the rapids was followed by some time in calmer waters, prompting Standish to take a transcendent view of her surroundings. In an interview with the Catholic Sun, she recalled looking up in awe and realizing, God created all of this. God created me, but God also created these things for me and to be with me. Today, Standish serves as coordinator of Catholic social teaching for the Diocese of Phoenix, with an emphasis on care for creation. She promotes the human need for the natural world and the earth's need for humans to care for it.
4: This message was brought to you by the Christophers. 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
7: We all have a tendency to mull things over again and again when we're upset. We recite litanies of negativity to ourselves. If someone called you up to whine all the time, you'd eventually hang up the phone, right? When your inner voice becomes a whiner, when you find yourself repeating the same problems to yourself in different ways all day long, it's not doing you any good. Hang up the phone. But what if the problems I'm upset about are real, you say? Well, that's fine. Deal with them. Just don't stare at them all day. Look, when I go for a walk, the sun is real and it's big. But if I stare at it, not only will I miss the beautiful world around me, it'll fry my retinas. You need to choose which part of reality you're going to stare at. And the default setting for a child of God should be setting your eyes on things that lift you up to heaven, not things that drag you down. 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
11: In the Gospel for this Sunday, Simon Peter makes his astounding declaration. He says to Jesus, "You are the Christ, the Son of the living God." Jesus said to him in reply, "Flesh and blood has not revealed this to you, but my heavenly Father. And so I say to you, you are Peter, and upon this rock I will build my church, and the gates of the netherworld shall not prevail against it." We all need to hear these words of our Lord to remind us of the power and the beauty of what he's promised us in and through his church, the body of believers throughout the world. He promised that the gates of hell would not prevail. In other words, that his church would be more powerful than the mystery of evil and the wages of evil, meaning sin and death. And yet, in many ways, our sense of the church can be challenged today. We're all too familiar with the ways the church may have failed in the past and the way that her members continue to fail today. Perhaps this is the reason why we say in the Creed that we believe in one holy Catholic and Apostolic Church. In other words, when we say we believe in it, we're stating that there's a mystery to the church that goes beyond what we can see, measure, or experience ourselves. The church is a mystery that's given to us by Christ. There's more to her, in other words, than meets the eye. And what's more to her reveals the power of God working in our world victoriously, triumphantly, and perfectly. It is good to believe in this. It is good to believe in the victory of Jesus despite everything that we see. Good to believe that God is present and that God never fails. Even if the sins of the followers of Christ present a scandal to us all, yet today Jesus reminds us that he's in charge and that his love can do all things.
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12: Telling the world about...
13: In saying the rosary, Mary invites us to join her on a journey through the life of Jesus. In it, the Holy Spirit asks us to imitate the faith and love of the Mother of our Savior. Because we say the Rosary with our body and our spirit, it should touch us at every level of our being. It is no monotonous ritual, but a deeply contemplative Christian prayer. In the Sorrowful Mysteries, we enter into the mystery of Christ's suffering and the death which he had to undergo for our salvation. I believe in God the Father Almighty, creator of heaven and earth, and in Jesus Christ, his only Son, our Lord, who was conceived by the Holy Spirit, born of the Virgin Mary, suffered under Pontius Pilate, was crucified, died, and was buried. He descended into hell. The third day he rose again from the dead. He ascended into heaven and sits at the right hand of God, the Father Almighty, from whence he shall come to judge the living and the dead.
14: I believe in the Holy Spirit, the Holy Catholic Church, the communion of saints, the forgiveness of sins, the resurrection of the body, and life everlasting. Amen.
13: Our Father, who art in heaven, hallowed be thy name. Thy kingdom come, thy will be done on earth as it is in heaven.
14: Give us this day our daily bread, and forgive us our trespasses, as we forgive those who trespass against us. And lead us not into temptation, but deliver us from evil.
13: Hail Mary, full of grace, the Lord is with thee. Blessed art thou among women, and blessed is the fruit of thy womb, Jesus.
14: Holy Mary, Mother of God, pray for us sinners, now and at the hour of our death. Amen.
13: Hail Mary, full of grace, the Lord is with thee. Blessed art thou among women, and blessed is the fruit of thy womb, Jesus.
14: Holy Mary, Mother of God, pray for us sinners, now and at the hour of our death. Amen.
13: Hail Mary, full of grace, the Lord is with thee. Blessed art thou among women, and blessed is the fruit of thy womb, Jesus.
14: Holy Mary, Mother of God, pray for us sinners, now and at the hour of our death. Amen.
13: Glory be to the Father, and to the Son, and to the Holy Spirit.
14: As it was in the beginning, is now, and ever shall be, world without end. Amen.
13: The first sorrowful mystery, the agony in the garden. In the Garden of Gethsemane, Jesus begins to experience the weight of our sins and the price he must pay for the salvation of mankind. In his anguish, he prayed even more earnestly, and his sweat fell to the ground like great drops of blood. As we contemplate Jesus in his agony, let us pray that we may always be faithful to him. Our Father, who art in heaven, hallowed be thy name. Thy kingdom come, thy will be done on earth as it is in heaven.
14: Give us this day our daily bread, and forgive us our trespasses, as we forgive those who trespass against us. And lead us not into temptation, but deliver us from evil.
13: Hail Mary, full of grace, the Lord is with thee. Blessed art thou among women, and blessed is the fruit of thy womb, Jesus.
14: Holy Mary, Mother of God, pray for us sinners, now and at the hour of our death. Amen.
13: Hail Mary, full of grace, the Lord is with thee. Blessed art thou among women, and blessed is the fruit of thy womb, Jesus.
14: Holy Mary, Mother of God, pray for us sinners, now and at the hour of our death. Amen.
13: Hail Mary, full of grace, the Lord is with thee. Blessed art thou among women, and blessed is the fruit of thy womb, Jesus.
14: Holy Mary, Mother of God, pray for us sinners, now and at the hour of our death. Amen.
13: Hail Mary, full of grace, the Lord is with thee. Blessed art thou among women, and blessed is the fruit of thy womb, Jesus.
14: Holy Mary, Mother of God, pray for us sinners, now and at the hour of our death. Amen.
13: Hail Mary, full of grace, the Lord is with thee. Blessed art thou among women, and blessed is the fruit of thy womb, Jesus.
14: Holy Mary, Mother of God, pray for us sinners, now and at the hour of our death. Amen.
13: Hail Mary, full of grace, the Lord is with thee. Blessed art thou among women, and blessed is the fruit of thy womb, Jesus.
14: Holy Mary, Mother of God, pray for us sinners, now and at the hour of our death. Amen.
13: Hail Mary, full of grace, the Lord is with thee. Blessed art thou among women, and blessed is the fruit of thy womb, Jesus.
14: Holy Mary, Mother of God, pray for us sinners, now and at the hour of our death. Amen.
13: Hail Mary, full of grace, the Lord is with thee. Blessed art thou among women, and blessed is the fruit of thy womb, Jesus.
14: Holy Mary, Mother of God, pray for us sinners, now and at the hour of our death. Amen.
13: Hail Mary, full of grace, the Lord is with thee. Blessed art thou among women, and blessed is the fruit of thy womb, Jesus.
14: Holy Mary, Mother of God, pray for us sinners, now and at the hour of our death. Amen.
13: Hail Mary, full of grace, the Lord is with thee. Blessed art thou among women, and blessed is the fruit of thy womb, Jesus.
14: Holy Mary, Mother of God, pray for us sinners, now and at the hour of our death. Amen.
13: Glory be to the Father, and to the Son, and to the Holy Spirit.
14: As it was in the beginning, is now, and ever shall be, world without end. Amen.
13: O my Jesus, forgive us our sins, save us from the fires of hell, and lead all souls to heaven, especially those most in need of your mercy. The second sorrowful mystery, the scourging of Jesus at the pillar. The gentle Son of God is mocked, ridiculed, and brutally tortured by being flogged with whips. Lord, as we look at you, we ask you to help us to endure our own sufferings and to comfort with your presence those who suffer for what they believe. Our Father who art in heaven, hallowed be thy name. Thy kingdom come, thy will be done on earth as it is in heaven.
14: Give us this day our daily bread, and forgive us our trespasses, as we forgive those who trespass against us. And lead us not into temptation, but deliver us from evil.
13: Hail Mary, full of grace, the Lord is with thee. Blessed art thou among women, and blessed is the fruit of thy womb, Jesus.
14: Holy Mary, Mother of God, pray for us sinners, now and at the hour of our death. Amen.
13: Hail Mary, full of grace, the Lord is with thee. Blessed art thou among women, and blessed is the fruit of thy womb, Jesus.
14: Holy Mary, Mother of God, pray for us sinners, now and at the hour of our death. Amen.
13: Hail Mary, full of grace, the Lord is with thee. Blessed art thou among women, and blessed is the fruit of thy womb, Jesus.
14: Holy Mary, Mother of God, pray for us sinners, now and at the hour of our death. Amen.
13: Hail Mary, full of grace, the Lord is with thee. Blessed art thou among women, and blessed is the fruit of thy womb, Jesus.
14: Holy Mary, Mother of God, pray for us sinners, now and at the hour of our death. Amen.
13: Hail Mary, full of grace, the Lord is with thee. Blessed art thou among women, and blessed is the fruit of thy womb, Jesus.
14: Holy Mary, Mother of God, pray for us sinners, now and at the hour of our death. Amen.
13: Hail Mary, full of grace, the Lord is with thee. Blessed art thou among women, and blessed is the fruit of thy womb, Jesus.
14: Holy Mary, Mother of God, pray for us sinners, now and at the hour of our death. Amen.
13: Hail Mary, full of grace, the Lord is with thee. Blessed art thou among women, and blessed is the fruit of thy womb, Jesus.
14: Holy Mary, Mother of God, pray for us sinners, now and at the hour of our death. Amen.
13: Hail Mary, full of grace, the Lord is with thee. Blessed art thou among women, and blessed is the fruit of thy womb, Jesus.
14: Holy Mary, Mother of God, pray for us sinners, now and at the hour of our death. Amen.
13: Hail Mary, full of grace, the Lord is with thee. Blessed art thou among women, and blessed is the fruit of thy womb, Jesus.
14: Holy Mary, Mother of God, pray for us sinners, now and at the hour of our death. Amen.
13: Hail Mary, full of grace, the Lord is with thee. Blessed art thou among women, and blessed is the fruit of thy womb, Jesus.
14: Holy Mary, Mother of God, pray for us sinners, now and at the hour of our death. Amen.
13: Glory be to the Father, and to the Son, and to the Holy Spirit.
14: As it was in the beginning, is now, and ever shall be, world without end. Amen.
13: O my Jesus, forgive us our sins, save us from the fires of hell, and lead all souls to heaven, especially those most in need of your mercy. The third sorrowful mystery, Jesus is crowned with thorns. And having twisted some thorns into a crown, they put this onto his head and placed a reed in his right hand. To make fun of him, they knelt to him, saying, "Hail, King of the Jews!" And they spat and took the reed and struck him on the head with it. "My Jesus, I love you. You are my Lord and Savior. You are the King of Kings and the Lord of Lords." Our Father who art in heaven, hallowed be thy name. Thy kingdom come, thy will be done on earth as it is in heaven.
14: Give us this day our daily bread, and forgive us our trespasses, as we forgive those who trespass against us. And lead us not into temptation, but deliver us from evil.
13: Hail Mary, full of grace, the Lord is with thee. Blessed art thou among women, and blessed is the fruit of thy womb, Jesus.
14: Holy Mary, Mother of God, pray for us sinners, now and at the hour of our death. Amen.
13: Hail Mary, full of grace, the Lord is with thee. Blessed art thou among women, and blessed is the fruit of thy womb, Jesus.
14: Holy Mary, Mother of God, pray for us sinners, now and at the hour of our death. Amen.
13: Hail Mary, full of grace, the Lord is with thee. Blessed art thou among women, and blessed is the fruit of thy womb, Jesus.
14: Holy Mary, Mother of God, pray for us sinners, now and at the hour of our death. Amen.
13: Hail Mary, full of grace, the Lord is with thee. Blessed art thou among women, and blessed is the fruit of thy womb, Jesus.
14: Holy Mary, Mother of God, pray for us sinners, now and at the hour of our death. Amen.
13: Hail Mary, full of grace, the Lord is with thee. Blessed art thou among women, and blessed is the fruit of thy womb, Jesus.
14: Holy Mary, Mother of God, pray for us sinners, now and at the hour of our death. Amen.
13: Hail Mary, full of grace, the Lord is with thee. Blessed art thou among women, and blessed is the fruit of thy womb, Jesus.
14: Holy Mary, Mother of God, pray for us sinners, now and at the hour of our death. Amen.
13: Hail Mary, full of grace, the Lord is with thee. Blessed art thou among women, and blessed is the fruit of thy womb, Jesus.
14: Holy Mary, Mother of God, pray for us sinners, now and at the hour of our death. Amen.
13: Hail Mary, full of grace, the Lord is with thee. Blessed art thou among women, and blessed is the fruit of thy womb, Jesus.
14: Holy Mary, Mother of God, pray for us sinners, now and at the hour of our death. Amen.
13: Hail Mary, full of grace, the Lord is with thee. Blessed art thou among women, and blessed is the fruit of thy womb, Jesus.
14: Holy Mary, Mother of God, pray for us sinners, now and at the hour of our death. Amen.
13: Hail Mary, full of grace, the Lord is with thee. Blessed art thou among women, and blessed is the fruit of thy womb, Jesus.
14: Holy Mary, Mother of God, pray for us sinners, now and at the hour of our death. Amen.
13: Glory be to the Father, and to the Son, and to the Holy Spirit.
14: As it was in the beginning, is now, and ever shall be, world without end. Amen.
13: O my Jesus, forgive us our sins, save us from the fires of hell, and lead all souls to heaven, especially those most in need of your mercy. The fourth sorrowful mystery, Jesus carries his cross. And they led him out to crucify him. Lord, as I gaze on you under the weight of your cross, I think of how you were led out again and again, in the poor who hunger for bread, in the old who are neglected, in the oppressed, in the young whose spirits are wasted away, in the child whose little life is snuffed out. Our Father who art in heaven, hallowed be thy name. Thy kingdom come, thy will be done on earth as it is in heaven.
14: Give us this day our daily bread, and forgive us our trespasses, as we forgive those who trespass against us. And lead us not into temptation, but deliver us from evil.
13: Hail Mary, full of grace, the Lord is with thee. Blessed art thou among women, and blessed is the fruit of thy womb, Jesus.
14: Holy Mary, Mother of God, pray for us sinners, now and at the hour of our death. Amen.
13: Hail Mary, full of grace, the Lord is with thee. Blessed art thou among women, and blessed is the fruit of thy womb, Jesus.
14: Holy Mary, Mother of God, pray for us sinners, now and at the hour of our death. Amen.
13: Hail Mary, full of grace, the Lord is with thee. Blessed art thou among women, and blessed is the fruit of thy womb, Jesus.
14: Holy Mary, Mother of God, pray for us sinners, now and at the hour of our death. Amen.
13: Hail Mary, full of grace, the Lord is with thee. Blessed art thou among women, and blessed is the fruit of thy womb, Jesus.
14: Holy Mary, Mother of God, pray for us sinners, now and at the hour of our death. Amen.
13: Hail Mary, full of grace, the Lord is with thee. Blessed art thou among women, and blessed is the fruit of thy womb, Jesus.
14: Holy Mary, Mother of God, pray for us sinners, now and at the hour of our death. Amen.
13: Hail Mary, full of grace, the Lord is with thee. Blessed art thou among women, and blessed is the fruit of thy womb, Jesus.
14: Holy Mary, Mother of God, pray for us sinners, now and at the hour of our death. Amen.
13: Hail Mary, full of grace, the Lord is with thee. Blessed art thou among women, and blessed is the fruit of thy womb, Jesus.
14: Holy Mary, Mother of God, pray for us sinners, now and at the hour of our death. Amen.
13: Hail Mary, full of grace, the Lord is with thee. Blessed art thou among women, and blessed is the fruit of thy womb, Jesus.
14: Holy Mary, Mother of God, pray for us sinners, now and at the hour of our death. Amen.
13: Hail Mary, full of grace, the Lord is with thee. Blessed art thou among women, and blessed is the fruit of thy womb, Jesus.
14: Holy Mary, Mother of God, pray for us sinners, now and at the hour of our death. Amen.
13: Hail Mary, full of grace, the Lord is with thee. Blessed art thou among women, and blessed is the fruit of thy womb, Jesus.
14: Holy Mary, Mother of God, pray for us sinners, now and at the hour of our death. Amen.
13: Glory be to the Father, and to the Son, and to the Holy Spirit.
14: As it was in the beginning, is now, and ever shall be, world without end. Amen.
13: O my Jesus, forgive us our sins, save us from the fires of hell, and lead all souls to heaven, especially those most in need of your mercy. The fifth sorrowful mystery, Jesus dies on the cross. Then they crucified him and shared out his clothing, casting lots to decide what each should get. Near the cross of Jesus stood his mother. Seeing his mother and the disciple whom he loved standing near her, Jesus said to his mother, "Woman, this is your son." Then to the disciple he said, "This is your mother." We ask you, Mary, to stand near us in the shelter of your son's cross. Teach us how to love Jesus, who is your Son, your Savior, and your Lord, and who is our brother, our Savior, and our Lord. Our Father, who art in heaven, hallowed be thy name. Thy kingdom come, thy will be done on earth as it is in heaven.
14: Give us this day our daily bread, and forgive us our trespasses, as we forgive those who trespass against us. And lead us not into temptation, but deliver us from evil.
13: Hail Mary, full of grace, the Lord is with thee. Blessed art thou among women, and blessed is the fruit of thy womb, Jesus.
14: Holy Mary, Mother of God, pray for us sinners, now and at the hour of our death. Amen.
13: Hail Mary, full of grace, the Lord is with thee. Blessed art thou among women, and blessed is the fruit of thy womb, Jesus.
14: Holy Mary, Mother of God, pray for us sinners, now and at the hour of our death. Amen.
13: Hail Mary, full of grace, the Lord is with thee. Blessed art thou among women, and blessed is the fruit of thy womb, Jesus.
14: Holy Mary, Mother of God, pray for us sinners, now and at the hour of our death. Amen.
13: Hail Mary, full of grace, the Lord is with thee. Blessed art thou among women, and blessed is the fruit of thy womb, Jesus.
14: Holy Mary, Mother of God, pray for us sinners, now and at the hour of our death. Amen.
13: Hail Mary, full of grace, the Lord is with thee. Blessed art thou among women, and blessed is the fruit of thy womb, Jesus.
14: Holy Mary, Mother of God, pray for us sinners, now and at the hour of our death. Amen.
13: Hail Mary, full of grace, the Lord is with thee. Blessed art thou among women, and blessed is the fruit of thy womb, Jesus.
14: Holy Mary, Mother of God, pray for us sinners, now and at the hour of our death. Amen.
13: Hail Mary, full of grace, the Lord is with thee. Blessed art thou among women, and blessed is the fruit of thy womb, Jesus.
14: Holy Mary, Mother of God, pray for us sinners, now and at the hour of our death. Amen.
13: Hail Mary, full of grace, the Lord is with thee. Blessed art thou among women, and blessed is the fruit of thy womb, Jesus.
14: Holy Mary, Mother of God, pray for us sinners, now and at the hour of our death. Amen.
13: Hail Mary, full of grace, the Lord is with thee. Blessed art thou among women, and blessed is the fruit of thy womb, Jesus.
14: Holy Mary, Mother of God, pray for us sinners, now and at the hour of our death. Amen.
13: Hail Mary, full of grace, the Lord is with thee. Blessed art thou among women, and blessed is the fruit of thy womb, Jesus.
14: Holy Mary, Mother of God, pray for us sinners, now and at the hour of our death. Amen.
13: Glory be to the Father, and to the Son, and to the Holy Spirit.
14: As it was in the beginning, is now, and ever shall be,

0: our exile. Show unto us the blessed fruit of thy womb, Jesus. O clement, O loving, O sweet Virgin Mary, pray for us, O Holy Mother of God,
1: that we may be made worthy of the promises of Christ.
0: Let us pray. O God, whose only begotten Son, by his life, death, and resurrection, has purchased for us the reward of eternal life, grant, we beseech thee, that meditating on these mysteries in the most holy rosary of the Blessed Virgin Mary, we may imitate what they contain and obtain what they promise. Through the same Christ our Lord. Amen.

0: The Chaplet of Divine Mercy.
1: In the name of the Father, and of the Son, and of the Holy Spirit. Amen.
2: You expired, Jesus, but the source of life gushed forth for souls, and the ocean of mercy opened up for the whole world. O fount of life, unfathomable divine mercy, envelop the whole world and empty yourself out upon us.
0: O blood and water, which gush forth from the heart of Jesus as a fountain of mercy for us, I trust in you. O blood and water, which gush forth from the heart of Jesus as a fountain of mercy for us, I trust in you. O blood and water, which gush forth from the heart of Jesus as a fountain of mercy for us, I trust in you.
2: Our Father, who art in heaven, hallowed be thy name. Thy kingdom come. Thy will be done on earth as it is in heaven.
0: Give us this day our daily bread, and forgive us our trespasses, as we forgive those who trespass against us. And lead us not into temptation, but deliver us from evil. Amen.
2: Hail Mary, full of grace, the Lord is with you. Blessed are you among women, and blessed is the fruit of your womb, Jesus.
0: Holy Mary, Mother of God, pray for us sinners now and at the hour of our death. Amen.
2: I believe in God, the Father Almighty, creator of heaven and earth, and in Jesus Christ, his only Son, our Lord, who was conceived by the Holy Spirit, born of the Virgin Mary, suffered under Pontius Pilate, was crucified, died, and was buried. He descended into hell. On the third day, he rose again from the dead. He ascended into heaven and is seated at the right hand of God, the Father Almighty. From there, he will come to judge the living and the dead.
0: I believe in the Holy Spirit, the Holy Catholic Church, the communion of saints, the forgiveness of sins, the resurrection of the body, and life everlasting. Amen.
2: Eternal Father, I offer you the body and blood, soul and divinity of your dearly beloved Son, our Lord Jesus Christ, in atonement for our sins and those of the whole world. For the sake of his sorrowful passion,
0: have mercy on us and on the whole world.
2: For the sake of his sorrowful passion,
0: have mercy on us and on the whole world.
2: For the sake of his sorrowful passion,
0: have mercy on us and on the whole world.
2: For the sake of his sorrowful passion,
0: have mercy on us and on the whole world.
2: For the sake of his sorrowful passion,
0: have mercy on us and on the whole world.
2: For the sake of his sorrowful passion,
0: have mercy on us and on the whole world.
2: For the sake of his sorrowful passion,
0: have mercy on us and on the whole world.
2: For the sake of his sorrowful passion,
0: have mercy on us and on the whole world.
2: For the sake of his sorrowful passion,
0: have mercy on us and on the whole world.
2: For the sake of his sorrowful passion,
0: have mercy on us and on the whole world.
2: Eternal Father, I offer you the body and blood, soul and divinity of your dearly beloved Son, our Lord Jesus Christ, in atonement for our sins and those of the whole world. For the sake of his sorrowful passion,
0: have mercy on us and on the whole world.
2: For the sake of his sorrowful passion,
0: have mercy on us and on the whole world.
2: For the sake of his sorrowful passion,
0: have mercy on us and on the whole world.
2: For the sake of his sorrowful passion,
0: have mercy on us and on the whole world.
2: For the sake of his sorrowful passion,
0: have mercy on us and on the whole world.
2: For the sake of his sorrowful passion,
0: have mercy on us and on the whole world.
2: For the sake of his sorrowful passion,
0: have mercy on us and on the whole world.
2: For the sake of his sorrowful passion,
0: have mercy on us and on the whole world.
2: For the sake of his sorrowful passion,
0: have mercy on us and on the whole world.
2: For the

0: sake of his sorrowful passion,
1: have mercy on us and on the whole world.
0: Eternal Father, I offer you the body and blood, soul and divinity of your dearly beloved Son, our Lord Jesus Christ, in atonement for our sins and those of the whole world. For the sake of his sorrowful passion,
1: have mercy on us and on the whole world.
0: For the sake of his sorrowful passion,
1: have mercy on us and on the whole world.
0: For the sake of his sorrowful passion,
1: have mercy on us and on the whole world.
0: For the sake of his sorrowful passion,
1: have mercy on us and on the whole world.
0: For the sake of his sorrowful passion,
1: have mercy on us and on the whole world.
0: For the sake of his sorrowful passion,
1: have mercy on us and on the whole world.
0: For the sake of his sorrowful passion,
1: have mercy on us and on the whole world.
0: For the sake of his sorrowful passion,
1: have mercy on us and on the whole world.
0: For the sake of his sorrowful passion,
1: have mercy on us and on the whole world.
0: For the sake of his sorrowful passion,
1: have mercy on us and on the whole world.
0: Eternal Father, I offer you the body and blood, soul and divinity of your dearly beloved Son, our Lord Jesus Christ, in atonement for our sins and those of the whole world. For the sake of his sorrowful passion,
1: have mercy on us and on the whole world.
0: For the sake of his sorrowful passion,
1: have mercy on us and on the whole world.
0: For the sake of his sorrowful passion,
1: have mercy on us and on the whole world.
0: For the sake of his sorrowful passion,
1: have mercy on us and on the whole world.
0: For the sake of his sorrowful passion,
1: have mercy on us and on the whole world.
0: For the sake of his sorrowful passion,
1: have mercy on us and on the whole world.
0: For the sake of his sorrowful passion,
1: have mercy on us and on the whole world.
0: For the sake of his sorrowful passion,
1: have mercy on us and on the whole world.
0: For the sake of his sorrowful passion,
1: have mercy on us and on the whole world.
0: For the sake of his sorrowful passion,
1: have mercy on us and on the whole world.
0: Eternal Father, I offer you the body and blood, soul and divinity of your dearly beloved Son, our Lord Jesus Christ, in atonement for our sins and those of the whole world. For the sake of his sorrowful passion,
1: have mercy on us and on the whole world.
0: For the sake of his sorrowful passion,
1: have mercy on us and on the whole world.
0: For the sake of his sorrowful passion,
1: have mercy on us and on the whole world.
0: For the sake of his sorrowful passion,
1: have mercy on us and on the whole world.
0: For the sake of his sorrowful passion,
1: have mercy on us and on the whole world.
0: For the sake of his sorrowful passion,
1: have mercy on us and on the whole world.
0: For the sake of his sorrowful passion,
1: have mercy on us and on the whole world.
0: For the sake of his sorrowful passion,
1: have mercy on us and on the whole world.
0: For the sake of his sorrowful passion,
1: have mercy on us and on the whole world.
0: For the sake of his sorrowful passion,
1: have mercy on us and on the whole world. Holy God,
0: holy mighty one,
1: holy immortal one, have mercy on us and on the whole world. Holy God,
0: holy mighty one,
1: holy immortal one,
0: have mercy on us and on the whole world.
1: Holy God,
0: holy mighty one,
1: holy immortal one,
0: have mercy on us and on the whole world. Eternal God, in whom mercy is endless and the treasury of compassion inexhaustible, look kindly upon us and increase your mercy in us, that in difficult moments we might not despair nor become despondent, but with great confidence submit ourselves to your holy will, which is love and mercy itself.
2: In the name of the Father, and of the Son, and of the Holy Spirit. Amen.
3: 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We now join our regular program already in progress.
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10: You know, you were talking about your wife wanting to play drums. I was talking with my son, because as he's learning drums, typically when you watch a drummer play this pattern where they're coming off the hi-hat, you know, with 16th notes, a right-handed drummer normally would come down with the right hand. But as a left-handed, I always came down with the left, which gave me the freedom to go cymbal, tom, whatever. And so that is like a... Even right-handed drummers have seen left-handed drummers play that pattern that way and go, ooh, I like that you freed up that hand. Show me how you did that. So, you know, say what you will about us left-handed kiddos. You know.
11: Well, you know what's interesting is that I should be left-handed. I think I mentioned this before. So when I was a kid, like, for example, if I'm playing baseball, I hit left-handed. Mm-hmm. Or hockey or golf, I'm definitely left-sided for sure.
10: Okay.
11: And I was left-handed as I started writing, but there was some kind of stigma back in the day that there was something wrong with being left-handed or something like that. So my mom forced me to write right-handed.
10: Yeah.
11: But I'm naturally, I think, I'm definitely left-sided for sure, but I think I'm naturally left-handed. But I do everything with my left side, but I write with my right hand. You never know.
10: Do you use left-handed scissors?
11: No.
10: Okay.
11: No.
10: I mean, that is a thing. I'm not making that up.
11: Yeah.
10: There are left-handed scissors.
11: Yeah, so. That's true. But I love that strum pattern on the guitarist there.
10: Mm-hmm.
11: You know, because you're doing a little bit of palm muting with the left hand, and definitely chorus on that for sure. You know, it takes a while to get that rhythm down, that right hand. I mean, just it kind of came naturally to me, mm-hmm. you know, and learning to play guitar. And remember, back in those days, there were no YouTube videos to show you how to, how to play that pattern. You just had to listen and play and just get the feel of it.
10: Yeah.
11: And I'm grateful for that time, actually, you know. Obviously, it's much easier now. Like when my son's learning a song, he'll just go on YouTube and some instructional tutorial will show him how to play a particular song or particular voicing of a chord or something like that. But I just like, you know, back in the day, just putting the record on, listening by ear, trying to figure out what key they were in and trying to get the pattern down. And I thought it was a great way to learn.
10: Yeah, as a drummer, same thing. I'd queue up like three or four songs on cassette and then just change them out. And then just hope I wasn't rocking so hard that the Walkman fell off in the floor and the batteries fell out. It was a whole thing. But I think it gives you confidence, too, when you can figure it out. Like you're training your ear to hear, oh, that's in this key and he's playing it here, you know, or whatever it is. Sometimes I know a lot of times when I'm playing with bands, we're like, hey, do you know da-da-da? And if I don't, and the gig's in 3 days, it is nice to pull up a chord chart and go, oh, I got this, you know, and then just commit it to memory.
11: Yeah, exactly. Exactly. I remember one of the things I also did, which I'm sure musicians still do today, and I do this actually when I'm prepping to speak, is to visualize, you know, like you hear the song, you see yourself playing it, and you see yourself voicing a chord or playing a particular pattern mm-hmm. for that song. Okay, it helps commit it to memory. And I do that now, like when I'm preparing to give a talk, you know, when I go through my notes, you know, like a week or so, you know, before, I'll go through and I'll just, again, leave room for the Holy Spirit to say, okay, of all these things I have in this talk, which things do you want me to say?
10: Mm-hmm.
11: You know, and I think a musician, like when you're playing a song, sometimes it's great to play note for note, but sometimes you just let the spirit kind of take you and you do something a little bit different, you know, when you're playing live. And I think people appreciate that. Excuse me.
10: Yeah. Amen. I agree.
11: Awesome. I'm Deacon Harold Burke, series listening to Beacon of Truth. And today we're continuing our series called Understanding the Bible. Today we're looking at part one of the canon of Scripture. And of course, we'd love to hear from you today. Send us an email, beacon@ewtn.com.
10: Well, as we head into the weekend, of course, tomorrow is the Queenship of the Blessed Virgin Mary. So if you are looking for more additional information about understanding what that means, as she is the Queen of Heaven and Earth, of course, you can find out more about that at EWTN.com. 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
11: All right. We're looking at the canon of Scripture as part of our series, Understanding the Bible. And, of course, we'd love to hear from you today. Send us an email, beacon@ewtn.com. So we were talking about how we have, as Catholics, 73 books in our Bible, 46 books in the Old, 27 books in the New. And we were talking about the word canon, which comes from the Hebrew word kana, which means reed or measuring stick, right? Because it's the measure or the norm which was used to compile the books of the Bible. So it's a different standard from when our Jewish brothers and sisters, what they considered scripture. And so we'll talk about that in a little bit. But so for us as Catholics, we look at which books were inspired by the Holy Spirit, right? Which books were inspired by the Holy Spirit, which is a different measure for our Jewish brothers and sisters compiling the books of the Bible. So for them, for our Jewish brothers and sisters, is which books made your hands unclean, right? Which books made your hand unclean? Because remember, there are sometimes holy things that can make you unclean. One of the clearest examples of this is 2 Samuel chapter 6. Remember, the Ark of the Covenant is being moved from the house of Obed-Edom, and David is bringing it back to Jerusalem. And as they're moving the ark, is being pulled by some oxen in a cart. The cart starts to fail. And the only people that could touch the Ark of the Covenant were the Levites, right? So the priests and the Levites, which were part of the tribe of Levi, you know. But when the ark started to fall, it was Uzzah, who was a soldier and not a Levite, who out of the kindness of his heart said, oh, no, the ark of the Lord is falling. I must help. I you know, so the ark won't fall. And he went and touched the ark to brace it so it wouldn't fall, and he fell over dead. And the ark didn't fall on top of him, by the way. He touched it, and he died. So what killed him? It was the holiness, you know. And so our Jewish brothers and sisters think of things that are holy like nuclear energy. It's probably very useful, but you don't want any of it on you, right? And so this included some of the books of the scriptures as well. It says, which books made your hands unclean? In other words, which books were the holy ones? That, again, you don't want too much of that holiness on you, because it could even kill you. You know, that's the way they thought about it. So which books made your hands, which books were considered holy and made your hands unclean? So that was the standard. So when they look at the books, then even the Jews themselves had different understandings of which books were considered scripture. So the Pharisees, the Sadducees, the Essenes, they all had different ideas of what compiled. And we're talking about just the Old Testament now, what comprised the books of the Old Testament, you know. So how was the canon of scripture developed? Well, it took a long time. And even during the time of Jesus, among the Jews, it was still unsettled as to which books were considered scripture. So remember, the Jews existed in a variety of different sects, of different groups. And each of those groups had a different canon of scripture. They not even agreed among themselves as to which books belonged in the Bible. So here's, for example, the Sadducees. The Sadducees, of course, which we hear about in the Gospels, they only had five books that they considered scripture. That was the Torah, right? The first five books of the Law of Moses, the Pentateuch, the first five books of the Bible, Genesis, Exodus, Leviticus, Numbers, and Deuteronomy. So Pentateuch literally means the five scrolls, all right? So Pentateuch means five scrolls. So Genesis through Deuteronomy. And within that, it contains 613 laws plus, the law of Moses, which he gave the law. And that's all they considered authoritative, the first five books, because for them, that contained the law, and not only the Ten Commandments, the Aseret Havarim, but also the 613 mitzvahs, or other laws that were contained in that. And for them, that's all they needed. Now, the Essenes, they were the ones that, it was considered John the Baptist maybe was considered an Essene. They lived at the Dead Sea and were the writers of the Dead Sea Scrolls. The problem is the Essenes is that we don't know exactly what they consider scripture. Obviously, the Dead Sea Scrolls give us some indication, but they had what we were able to tell from the records is that they had 38 of the 39 books of the Protestant Old Testament, the books that the Protestants use in their Bible. We'll talk about that in a little bit as well. So the only book they had missing was the book of Esther, and we don't know why the book of Esther was missing from the Essene canon. It could be that they just didn't include it. Why? Because the book of Esther doesn't mention the name of God at all, right? So maybe they didn't include it because of that. They didn't consider that part of the canon of their scriptures because the book of Esther doesn't mention God. The word God doesn't appear in the book of Esther, and so that's probably, and this is just speculation now, is maybe why they didn't include it. But they did have the book of Tobit and Sirach, which were not in the canon of the Pharisees, all right? And so let's take a look at what the Pharisees consider scripture. So the Pharisaical canon was not completely decided until after the death of Christ, about somewhere between 100 and 130 AD. But they ended up with 39 books of the Bible, which is still considered the Jewish canon to this very day. It includes the Torah, right, the first five books, just like the Sadducees, but it also included the prophets and the historical books and the writings. And again, that's called the Tanakh. It's kind of an acronym. Transliterated from the Hebrew, it's T-N-K. So the Torah, the Nebe'im, which is the prophets, and the Ketuvim, which is the writings. So the Tanakh. These were the three divisions that the Pharisaical canon was divided into. And again, they had a total of 39 books. The books, in fact, it's the same 39 books that the Protestants have in their Bible today. And it did include Judith, Tobit, Wisdom, Sirach, Baruch, and 1 and 2 Maccabees were not part of that canon. We'll talk about why that is, why there were only 39 books and why those other books weren't included. They weren't included in the Jewish canon. We'll talk about why what Martin Luther did with the Protestant canon. But with the Jewish canon, those 39 books were the books that were considered to make your hands unclean. These were the holy books. Why? Because they were written in Hebrew. Now remember, the other books that I mentioned, Judith, Tobit, Wisdom, Sirach, Baruch, and 1 and 2 Maccabees, were compiled by the diaspora Jews. These were Jews who were living outside of Israel, primarily in Alexandria, Egypt. These are called the diaspora, so people that live outside of their country of origin, those Jews living outside of Israel. And so they had two main centers. There was the Babylonian community and there was the Alexandrian community. So the Babylonian community was a very large community of very prosperous and active Jews that that lived in the Babylonian, the Babylon community until its destruction somewhere around the Middle Ages. They moved to Baghdad until the 1940s, and now they predominantly live back in Israel again. And the Alexandrian community was started about 300 BC. There was some trouble between the Greeks and the Jews. We're not exactly sure what happened. And a group of Jews were exported by force to live in Alexandria. And then other Jews continued to migrate there as well, probably to be closer to their family members who were exiled for some reason. And Alexandria was an extremely important city. You know, we talk about the five major centers of the church. You know, after the Acts of the Apostles, there was Alexandria. There was Antioch. There was Jerusalem. There was Constantinople, and there was Rome. These were the five major centers of Christianity after Christ and during the time just after the Acts of the Apostles. So Alexandria was already a thriving community even before Christianity had reached there. Again, very prosperous Jewish community living there that, of course, spoke Greek. And so some of these books of the Bible that I mentioned were written in Greek. So around 250 BC, the Bible began to be translated into Greek, predominantly at that time, the Pentateuch. They continued to translate the rest of the Bible over the next 150, 200 years or so. They included in that canon, and when they translated it, remember, we're talking about the diaspora Jews now that were writing in Greek. They also included, as part of their canon, Judith, Tobit, which were written around 200 BC, Sirach around 190 to 180 BC, First Maccabees, and then Second Maccabees, composed around 140 BC. And then the Book of Wisdom was also written in Greek in Alexandria. So the Greek translation of the Bible was called the Septuagint. And often represented by the Roman numeral 70. So the only copies we have of the Septuagint are from Christian monks who wrote down, were writing those copies out by hand. So we have no original synagogue copies of the actual Septuagint in the Greek. And now all of those copies have 46 books, right? The 39 books of the Pharisaical canon, plus these other books as well that I mentioned already. And so both the Catholic and the Orthodox both have the 46 books. The only other canon around that time was the Ethiopian canon, which included another book called the Book of Jubilees. All right. So see, it's not just cut and dry. How the books of the Bible were compiled. You know, it wasn't just, you know, a simple way of looking at this. You know, so it's, again, so far we're just talking about the Old Testament here. So it's interesting to see how the church had to take all of this information, right, and say, okay, these books are considered scripture, and these books are considered canonical. Now, what's the reason why they chose, you know, here's the reason between the Catholic and the Protestant Bible. So when Luther was translating the Bible into German, he wanted to see what the Jews considered scripture. Okay, so he did the same research that I did, and he found out about the Pharisaical canon, right, the Tanakh, the Torah, the Nevi'im, the Ketuvim, the law, the prophets, and the writings, and he saw they only had 39 books. Not including the seven books that from the diaspora canon, from the Septuagint canon of the scripture. And so he took out Judith, Tobit, Wisdom, Sirach, Baruch, and 1 and 2 Maccabees. Because he wanted to have only those books that the Jews consider scripture. Now, why is we as Catholics and Orthodox, why do we include those other seven books? Because that's what the apostles considered scripture. when you look at the New Testament, the Old Testament is quoted in the New Testament 360 times. In other words, there are 360 references of the Old Testament in the New Testament. 300 of the 360 quotes from the Old Testament are from the Septuagint, which include Judith, Tobit, Wisdom, Sirach, Baruch, and 1 and 2 Maccabees. Right? So that is what the apostles considered scripture, which is why when the books of the Bible were compiled, we'll talk about this more in the, and when we look at this in more detail, when we look at the New Testament and in part two of our look at the books of the Bible, the canon of scripture, we'll see why it wasn't until like the Council of Rome, right, in the end of the around 282 284, that they started compiling the books. These are the books that are considered scripture, you know, including the 46 books of the Old Testament, and there were also actually some differences with the New Testament, which Luther also took out some books of the New Testament as well. But then they were put back into the canon. So we'll take a look at that a little bit deeper next time as well. But for now, we see that there's a very interesting history. And this is why we have to allow the Holy Spirit to work, and why we look at the church. Because if we don't, there's going to be division. Right. Right now, there's division and disparity because of our Protestant brothers and sisters have a few less books than we do. You know, so we should look at how we can be sources of unity instead of sources of division. You know, so the church is very clear. These are the books that consider scripture: from the Council of Rome in 382, the Council of Hippo in 393, and the Council of Carthage in 397. They're the ones that compiled the books and said these are the books of scripture, the 73 books. This was ratified at the Council of Trent, which met from 1545 to 1563, which solidified those books as being the books of the Bible. And of course, they had to do it then because of Luther taking books out of the Bible. But again, we'll talk about that in more detail when we do a deeper dive into the New Testament. But so what? One thing that we can't do is throw the Old Testament to the side. Well, that's the Old Testament, which of course is a Christian way of looking at it, right? Our Jewish brothers and sisters would still call it the Tanakh, right? But just because it's the Old Testament doesn't mean that we throw out the baby with the bathwater, right? So the Old Testament points toward Jesus. St. Augustine once said, "The Old Testament, the Jesus is concealed in the old and revealed in the new." So there, the Old Testament is considered part of the revelation of how God wants to speak with us, how God wants to share life with us, how God wants to communicate his love to us is in the Old Testament. So just because Jesus is the fulfillment of the prophecy of the Old Testament, that the word that was revealed to us became flesh and dwelt among us, doesn't mean that we reject the Old Testament. There are some sects that do. There are some groups that just want to just focus on the New Testament and throw out the Old Testament completely, you know. And one thing that we've been doing in this series of understanding the Bible is learning how to, and we talked about this before with the senses of Scripture, right? How do we understand what we're reading? As you look at the books of the Bible, right, you have the historical books, right, the books of the law, you have the historical books, you have the poetic books, you have the prophetic books, right, the writing of the prophets, you have, so each of these different books use different techniques for writing so that we can, so that the human author, not only using the writing conventions of the time, using syntax and grammar and archaeology and linguistics and all the different ways that they communicate to get the point across, But also we have to take a look at what is God trying to say. So often that means looking at the canon of Scripture of how someone back at that time would have heard and understood what was being said. You know, so it's very important, and it's in looking at it that way. Again, if you want more detail on this, go back and listen to the show we did on our series Understanding the Bible. We looked at the senses of Scripture. We looked at the literal historical sense of Scripture, and we looked at the spiritual senses of Scripture, right? How the human author was communicating the truth of God to us and what God is trying to say through using those human authors about himself, how God reveals himself to us. And so those spiritual senses, the literal historical, and then the allegorical, tropological, and anagogical senses of Scripture. So, very excited to talk more about the canon of Scripture in part two of our continuing series, Understanding the Bible, the Canon of Scripture, part two, coming at a later time. All right. Well, tomorrow we're going to the next show, we're going to look at God's Blueprint for a Happy Life, the Value of Work, part one. Now, remember, you can stream today's show and all of the wonderful offerings of EW10 Radio by visiting Podcast Central at EW10.com/radio, or simply download the EWTN app. And until we're together again, my friends, may Almighty God bless you, keep you, and protect you. The Father and the Son and the Holy Spirit. Amen.
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16: This is a digital moment with Sandra McDevitt. Did you know there are several biblical typologies of the Blessed Mother? One is a comparison to the Ark of the Covenant. The Ark was the holiest object for the Jewish people. It carried the very essence of God through the stone tablets of the law given to Moses, the manna sent down from heaven, and the rod of Aaron, symbolizing the priesthood. In the New Testament, Mary carried what was in the ark. John chapter 6, and Jesus says, "I am the bread come down from heaven," clearly referencing the manna. Hebrews chapter 4, we have a great high priest according to the order of Melchizedek. And in the Sermon on the Mount, is Jesus who interprets the law. Mary was the ark that carried Jesus. The bread was the manna, rod, the high priest, and the law, lawgiver of the New Testament. I'm Sandra McDevitt for EWTN Radio.
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18: Here's a pro-choice argument that always makes me cringe. A fetus or embryo is not alive, it's just a clump of cells, and nobody really knows when life begins. What's your answer to that?
19: Sure. Whether or not something is alive is not a matter of philosophy or religion or politics or personal introspection. What is alive or living is a purely scientific question that science has fully settled, and it's spelled out in nearly every embryology and biology textbook used in just about every medical school the world over. There's overwhelming scientific consensus that from the moment of conception, an embryo fulfills all 8 criteria of biological life.
18: That's right. Criteria like the capacity for growth and metabolism, being responsive to stimuli, reproductive capacity, and homeostasis. So why don't we stick to the most basic scientific facts in this debate? Life begins at conception.
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24: Welcome to Ave Maria in the Afternoon, examining the world through the lens of faith from the heart of the church to help us navigate the culture. Here's Dr. Marcus Peter.
25: Good afternoon. Thank you very much for joining us on this hour of Ave Maria in the Afternoon. I'm Marcus Peter. A true joy, an honor, and a blessing to be with all of you as always. And I get the great privilege of looking over the readings every weekend on Friday. And Rob Corzine, my friend from the St. Paul Center for Biblical Theology, joins us to do that. And this segment becomes one of those anchors of my week. I mean, in fact, there are a few things in the week that become real anchors, and this is one of them. We get to savor a foretaste of the feast that is to come this weekend. And it's almost like we're being the children who snuck into the larder to sample what's coming in the weekend feast before the feast is set out. But at the same time, it's become a good discipline to think about the readings before we get into the Sunday Mass, so that when we're sitting in the Sunday Mass, as the readings are being proclaimed and washing over us, we get to think about the context, the importance, the significance of each reading, and why the inspired author says and does things in that exact way. So Rob will join us to talk about that. After that, we will speak with David Bonagura. This is going to be a segment that breaks my heart because it's so true, and yet as an avid reader, this is a sadness to me. Growing up, books were some of my happiest memories. I would snatch up any book I could in the house, or if I went to the library, I'd get an entire stack of books, and I'd come home and I'd have a little nook where I kept my stack of books, and I'd sit in that little nook and just devour books, sometimes hours at a time. And yet, recent long-form studies are showing that we are in the post-literate era. So, in fact, there's a steady decline in American literacy. In one 2024 nationwide exam, only 35% of high school seniors ranked proficient in analyzing complex themes in fiction or the effectiveness of an essayist's arguments. These were skills that I think up till my generation we took for granted we would develop because we were constantly reading and thinking about what we're reading. From 84 to 2025, the percentage of 13-year-olds who said they rarely or never read for their own fun jumped from 8% to 29%. Is the age of reading over? David Bonagura joins us to talk about this. For now, the headlines.
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2: It's the feast of St. Pius X. And today's news is brought to you by Ave Maria Family of Funds at AveMariaFunds.com. Iran is promising a devastating response to the new U.S. economic sanctions. This comes after the Trump administration said it plans to impose the toughest sanctions in history on Iran and economic consequences for any country that assists Iran. The chief of staff of Iran's armed forces said today, with preparedness across land, sea, air defense, and cyberspace, Iran's armed forces will respond to the enemy's new threats with crushing, punishing, and devastating responses. The Pentagon says more than 750 U.S. service members have been wounded since the war in Iran began in February. The department updated its database with another 50 injured this week. When those totals from Operation Epic Fury are combined with the updated figures in the overseas operations category, that number comes up to 756 wounded in action. The USS Abraham Lincoln is being relieved in the Middle East. Multiple reports say the replacement aircraft carrier, the USS George Washington, has arrived on site, giving the San Diego-based crew of the Lincoln a chance to come home. There have been concerns about the 5,000 crew members who left San Diego in November, setting a modern carrier record for time at sea. And on this day in rock and roll history, in 1968, Ringo Starr quit the Beatles while recording the White Album. He returned a couple weeks later. From the AveMariaRadio.net news desk, I'm Dan McGraw.
3: Good afternoon and welcome back. I'm Marcus Peter, talking with Rob Kozin of the St. Paul Center for Biblical Theology to unpack everything that Holy Mother Church has in store for us in the readings this Sunday. Rob, my friend, so great to speak with you again. How are you?
4: I'm doing great. It's great to be with you.
3: Oh, I relish these segments. It's also always great to reconnect with you. So I guess before we look at the readings, what's going on with you?
4: Oh, well, it's that we're coming up on the semester, so the summer conferences are behind us, and the students are returning, so we're in the last of our breathing space before we dive into the new semester.
3: And I know all too well exactly what you mean, so God bless you for your continued diligence going through these wondrous cycles of forming souls. And in the interest of forming souls, what does Holy Mother Church have in store for us?
4: Well, as we talked about last week, there's always a connection between the first reading and the gospel reading in the Sunday lectionary, and sometimes it's obscure. This Sunday it's not. It's really clearly a setup to be a clear explanation of the papacy and its basis in Scripture. And as always, we start in the Old Testament, and for context, during the lifetime of the prophet Isaiah, who's the writer of our first reading, the royal steward of the palace, certain Shebna, was sort of getting too big for his britches, right? He's arrogating royal privileges to himself, and in particular, he was having a tomb cut for himself in the area that was reserved for the royal sons of David. And as a result, the Lord sends this oracle to Shebna via Isaiah, to the effect that a more righteous man is going to replace him. So we read, beginning in Isaiah 22:19, "Thus says the Lord to Shebna, master of the palace, I will thrust you from your office and pull you down from your station. On that day I will summon my servant Eliakim, son of Hilkiah. I will clothe him with your robe and gird him with your sash and give over to him your authority. He shall be a father to the inhabitants of Jerusalem and to the house of Judah. I will place the key of the house of David on Eliakim's shoulder. When he opens, no one shall shut. When he shuts, no one shall open. I will fix him like a peg in a sure spot to be a place of honor for his family." So this role of master of the palace, literally it's the one over the house, Asher al-Habayit. It's the number two position of authority after the king in the Davidic dynasty. The office is first established, as far as we see, by King Solomon in 1 Kings 4, And apparently the badge of his office is the wearing of the key to the palace on his shoulder. He controlled access to the king, either by locking or unlocking the palace doors to those who were seeking the king's presence. And that's what this text means by when he opens, no one shall shut, and so on. The statement's going to be paralleled in the gospel, whatever you bind on earth shall be bound in heaven, and so on. Michael Barber has done some really cool work showing how the royal steward is not just a civil position, but is understood as a priestly character. And he goes in great detail, but let me just pick out a few of the things. First of all, the girdle, Hebrew abnet, that's mentioned in this passage. Here we have sash in the lectionary translation, is only mentioned elsewhere in the Old Testament as a priestly garment, usually along with the priestly robe. Second, the steward is said to be a father to the house of Judah. And father, just as it is for us, is a title for a priest in the Old Testament. You see that in Genesis 45 and Judges 17 and other places. And Eliakim is told, is called the son of Hilkiah. And we're not sure which Hilkiah this is, but it's notable that the name Hilkiah is only ever used by Levites in the Old Testament, the priestly tribe. And at least two Hilkiahs that we have record of were, in fact, the high priest. So the kingdom of David includes this office of royal steward. It's a position associated with priesthood, and it's second only to the king in authority. And it's important to remember, too, that this is not a personal role that someone had assigned to Shebna, and now it's personally being given to Eliakim. This is an office. It's a continuing role that's going to be filled by one man succeeding another, not just a charism given to one person that ceases with his death. So we move on to our psalm. We're in Psalm 138, and again, this is one of the key themes of the Psalter, the idea of God's covenant faithfulness. Our response is, Lord, your love is eternal. Do not forsake the work of your hands. And we read, I will give thanks to you, O Lord, with all my heart, for you have heard the words of my mouth. In the presence of the angels, I will sing your praise. I will worship at your holy temple. I will give thanks to your name because of your kindness and your truth. When I called, you answered me. You built up strength within me. The Lord is exalted. Yet the lowly he sees, and the proud he knows from afar. Your kindness, O Lord, endures forever. Forsake not the work of your hands. This is a psalm of David, in which David is praising God for his hesed, his covenant faithfulness. It's translated in our final stanza here, kindness. Your kindness, O Lord, endures forever. That's really your hesed. You also have, in the response, your love is eternal. Both of those are rendering of the same name, but neither really catches the full force of this Hebrew term that is probably the most, or at least one of the two most important ideas in the whole Psalter. But this Sunday's readings are all about God's faithfulness to his covenant with David. In the first reading, we saw during a time when the integrity of the Davidic dynasty and kingdom was being threatened by an aggressively self-interested royal steward, God promises to replace him with the one who's going to wisely administer the kingdom of David. And then in the gospel, Jesus appoints Peter as the royal steward of the renewed kingdom of David that Jesus is reestablishing, which will come to be called the ecclesia, the church. So in the time of Jesus, the kingdom of David had been dormant for almost 600 years. So there were these promises that they would read in the synagogue, but by that time, a lot of people were considering them, you know, the promises of the covenant with David, a distant memory, sort of like if people were believing in the return of King Arthur in our day. But for all that, God has not forgotten his promises. And Jesus, the son of David, appears on the stage of history to fulfill that word. So in this Mass, Psalm 138 is functioning as a kind of expression of our praise to God, that despite the human failures, despite the passing of centuries, God's hesed, his covenant faithfulness is eternal, and he is not going to forsake the work of his hands. And the greatest work of his hands is us, his own people, the church. So we can and we should, literally we must be confident that despite all of the turmoil we see, despite violence and foolishness and widespread falsehoods in our age, we can be sure that God is going to preserve and defend his church until the end of time. I think we have time really quickly to look at the second reading, which is really just a fragment drawn from Romans 11. We're at the end of this passage in Romans, where he's dealing with the question, how do we understand in the new covenant the role of ethnic Israel? And it ends with this doxology: "Oh, the depths of the riches and the wisdom and knowledge of God! How unscrutable are his judgments, how unsearchable his ways! For who has known the mind of the Lord, or who has been his counselor, or who has given the Lord anything that he might be repaid? For from him and through him and for him are all things. To him be glory forever. Amen." It's a beautiful doxology, but doesn't really tell us much on its own until you situate it in its context. And it is Paul's praise of God's mysterious providence. In particular, Paul's been developing in Romans 9 to 11 a theological explanation of the role and the fate of ethnic Israel now that it's not exclusive anymore. Jesus has come and begun to be embraced by the Gentiles as Lord and King, and we'll come back and talk about how that is fulfilled in Paul's understanding.
25: 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We're going to continue on the other side of the break. Stay tuned. I'm Marcus Peter.
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25: Good afternoon and welcome back. I'm Marcus Pete. I'm talking with Rob Cozeen of the St. Paul Center for Biblical Theology. Rob, let's pick up where we left off.
4: Yeah, we were looking at this doxology that Paul gives us in Romans 11. And like it sometimes does, this really fits in nicely with the theme of today's gospel. Because just a couple of verses before this, Paul has affirmed in Romans 11:29, that the gifts and the call of God to Israel are irrevocable, which is really similar to what we heard in Psalm 138, right? Your hesed, your covenant faithfulness endures forever. You know, God doesn't break his covenants, and he even stays faithful when we break them. And so Paul is assured that in the end, all Israel will be saved. Now, historically, this seems impossible to us. Most of Israel by that time, the 10 tribes, have been dispersed and assimilated, have vanished from history, just dissolved into the nations after they were exiled by the Assyrians. So now Jesus has this word of salvation that goes out to the nations and reaps a harvest amongst them. And as these Gentiles come into the church,

to not forget that the Gospels of Matthew and Luke take really great pains in their opening chapters to emphasize Jesus' royal Davidic lineage. He's the son of David, come to fulfill all the promises of the Davidic covenant. And the kingdom of David, the kingdom of heaven, as our Lord sometimes puts it in Luke, you know, and in Matthew, repent for the kingdom of heaven is at hand, is this continuation of this Davidic covenant. So we read in Matthew 16, Jesus went into the region of Caesarea Philippi, and he asked his disciples, who do people say that the Son of Man is? They replied, some say John the Baptist, others Elijah, still others Jeremiah or one of the prophets. He said to them, but whom do you say that I am? Simon Peter said in reply, you are the Christ, the Son of the living God. Jesus said to him in reply, blessed are you, Simon, son of Jonah, for flesh and blood has not revealed this to you, but my heavenly Father. And so I say to you, you are Peter, and on this rock I will build my church, and the gates of the netherworld shall not prevail against it. I will give you the keys to the kingdom of heaven. Whatever you bind on earth shall be bound in heaven, and whatever you loose on earth shall be loosed in heaven. Then he strictly ordered his disciples to tell no one that he was the Christ. Even non-Catholic commentators, notably maybe W.F. Albright, the father of American biblical archaeology and Old Testament studies, recognize that here in Matthew 16, Jesus is investing Peter with the role of the royal steward in the kingdom that we saw him establishing back in Isaiah 22. This is the background for the promise of the keys to the kingdom. And aside from Judges 3, which doesn't have any thematic parallels, Isaiah 22 is the only passage in the Old Testament where the word key even occurs. And the parallels are strong. The promise to Eliakim concerning opening and shutting is repeated to Peter, although here he uses the term binding and loosing. In the first century, that phrase, binding and loosing, is a technical term in first century Judaism, and it refers to the authority to decide matters of halakha, literally the walk or behavior, how one behaves, the practical application of divine law. So Jesus is investing Peter here with the power and the authority to interpret the divine law. And that's not just a sort of special pleading Catholic case. If you look at the 1906 Jewish Encyclopedia, it's really clear the expression asar for forbidding and permitting, you know, is always used as a the ability to interpret the law. Josephus tells us that under the Queen Alexandra, the Pharisees claim the power themselves, but in this case, we see it being transferred, from our Lord to Simon, who he renames Peter. So Jesus himself doesn't decide all the matters of the application of divine law. Jesus doesn't write down a book with all the answers to all the controversies that will ever arise in the history of church. What he does is he invests Peter with the authority to make decisions in this regard. And the church has always held that Peter's authority, like the authority of the apostles in general, is passed down to his successors. Otherwise, this passage wouldn't really have much application for us. Yeah, it would just be a sort of historical curiosity that there was at one time in the church, for this one moment, the ability to protect and preserve and hand on the authentic teaching of our Lord. But of course, this authority is passed down. It is present and living amongst us right now in the form of Pope Leo. And so this is really the kind of locus classicus for the priestly and the paternal roles of the royal steward. So we call him Pontifex Maximus, the great bridge builder, the great peace. We call him Papa or Pope, which means father, reflecting the prophetic typology of Isaiah 22. He shall be a father to the inhabitants of Jerusalem. And the church is the new Jerusalem, and so we have provided for us by the Lord this Holy Father. And the successor of Peter can

0: continues to authoritatively bind and loose, making these decisions of halakha, of how to walk for the people of God. And this is one of those areas where our separated brothers and sisters depart from us in interpretation, but it's largely, it begins with the rejection of papal authority, and then they need to read that back into the gospel here. And I think the best of them go with Albright, and they recognize, okay, there is something being done here for Peter, but then they deny succession. And not only is that unhistorical, that the Christians have always understood Peter to have successors, but it's really already there in the text itself. It's not just binding and loosing, which is something that's given also a few chapters later in Matthew 18 to the apostles, but this the specific role of the bearer of the keys is both a unique papal privilege, but it's also a sign of succession. The keys of the kingdom of heaven are the direct analog to that keys of the kingdom of David that we saw in Isaiah 22. And those are only given to one person, and they're given to Peter. And so we have not only historical and logical reasons, like the subsequent history of Protestantism has shown us the need for such a role, that someone has to, if there's going to be unity, if there's going to be continuity, if there's going to be preservation of doctrine and of order, this Petrine role needs to be fulfilled. But here in the gospel, we see that it's not just our finding a need and filling it, that from the very beginning of the church, you know, our Lord says, I will build my church, and the gates of hell will not prevail against it. And this is the providential provision that he made. He gave us Peter and his successors, so that however difficult we find the obedience, we don't have the problem of knowing what it is that we're to believe and obey and practice.
1: Rob, as usual, tremendously profound and insightful, and you've given us a lot of food for thought. Thank you so much for your time and your wisdom. I've been talking with Rob Pozin, one of the vice presidents of the St. Paul Center for Biblical Theology, and that covenant theme of knowing that we belong to this heritage. Let's meditate on it. I'm Marcus Peter.
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0: Good afternoon and welcome back. I'm Ox Peter. A recent long-form piece in The Atlantic asks how civilization can survive what we are now in, which is the post-literate era. It's inspired by several recent studies showing a decline, a steady decline, in American literacy. In one 2024 nationwide exam, only 35% of high school seniors ranked proficient in analyzing complex themes in fiction or the effectiveness of an essayist's argument. From 1984 to 2025, the percentage of 13-year-olds who said they rarely or never read on their own for fun jumped from 8 to 29%. So the question is the age of reading over? David Bonagura joins us. David is a friend. He is the author, most recently, of 100 Tough Questions for Catholics, Common Obstacles to Faith Today. He's also the translator of Jerome's Tears. He's an adjunct professor at St. Joseph Seminary and Catholic International University, and is the religion editor for the University Bookman, a review of books founded in 1960 by Russell Kirk. David, it's great to speak with you. How are you?
1: Hello, Marcus. Thanks for having me back.
0: So, if you and I were sampled for ourselves, we'd say the age of reading is not over. But clearly these studies did not sample you and I.
1: That is correct. And in the academic world, I don't consider people normal, and I include myself in that as public nerd number one. But outside of that sphere, I mean, nobody I know talks about, but my aunt and uncle, who are deep into their septuagenarian stage, they're avid readers, and they talk about their books, but I don't know anyone else who talks to them. Not just reads, but actually, oh, yeah, I read this, blah, blah, blah. People don't read. We know that from just conversation and living. We just rattled off a whole bunch of statistics that confirm just our general experience. And for the kids, forget about it. The kids are just not interested in reading, and I hear college students, high school students say, they have to read. They're assigned this book. I just heard a kid say this just last week. He says, I'll just ChatGPT it. And now, he used the word ChatGPT as a verb, which annoys me. And well, that's another conversation. But, oh, my. I mean, there's no interest in trying to actually read a book anymore. It's just, I could just get the answer, and then I'm good and go back to doing whatever it is I'm doing. Videos and flashy things on phones are far more interesting, apparently, than books are.
0: Okay, so ChatGPT is now a verb. You know what? Our generation sort of allowed this to happen. We were the ones who turned Google into a verb.
1: Right. And then your English is so malleable in that sense, not to go off on a tangent on this, but it is connected in the sense that our language is so fluid in the sense that we can take nouns and make them verbs and verbs and nouns and so on, Xerox and so many other things like that. We do it all the time. But it has something to do, but where do you encounter these words? You encounter words in speech, and you encounter words in print. And it's the print words that's really where we learn vocabulary. Sometimes it's through conversation, but it's generally through reading. And I remember when William F. Buckley Jr. died quite a few years back now, the front page title obituary in the New York Times was, William F. Buckley, the sesquipedalian man of the right, dies at 84. Like, sesquipedalian? So I went to my dictionary, and sure, sesquipedalian means a foot and a half, and in particular means a guy known for using a foot and a half long words. And Buckley was known, and he wrote many, of course, for writing for National Review, but he wrote many books, fiction, and also a number of spy novels and things like that. And he was known for this tremendous vocabulary, and I remember reading an interview with him. I said, why do you use so many of these big words that most people don't understand? He says, well, I figure if a word wouldn't be invented unless it had a specific purpose. So if it fits the purpose, I'm going to use the word and I'm not going to be sorry about it or apologize for it. Without reading, we lose an element of language and we become constricted to just what we hear. The printed word has a way where we can play with words more than we can when we say them. So just one other thing that we lose, I don't think that's something that's often counted when we talk about, what's happening now that we're this reading deficit and so on. The skill in the language and joy of our language, we lose that by not indulging in the written word as much as we ought.
0: So a big part of the capacity to do these things, and part of why I'm sighing, is a certain sadness. I remember, well, obviously, many of us remember many things from childhood, and I guess, like you, David, I might fall into the category of public nerd number one. And so I was going to say, hey, I represent that comment when you said it.
1: Well, welcome to the club. Happy to be with you. But I knew that already.
0: I didn't do a good job hiding it, did I?
1: No.
0: So just thinking about childhood, right? A big part of my childhood's happiest memories is either having a collection of books from my house library, you know, like I get a series of books from the bookshelf. I go to my little nook in the house and I'd stack up all my books and I'd sit in my nook and no one would bother me for hours on end. And I'd just be devouring books, right? And if I ran out of books at home, I'd go to the local library, I'd rinse and repeat. It saddens me to think that that experience is little to dying today.
1: Yes, it is. I mean, I have 8 children. The only one who's a serious reader who doesn't need a gun to force him to do so is my 13-year-old, and he'll do that. But you know, he, like everyone else, is tempted by the siren song of the screen. Mm. And you know, the glitter and the glitz is just frankly more attractive than a book is, which doesn't glitter nor glitz nor do anything except sit there. And with that, you have all these the messaging, the emails, whatever. I think it's just human nature, the way the brain works. Whatever may or might or is coming in on my phone or email tab is just more interesting than whatever book I have in front of me. And that's because I think that's a thing universal across the board. So it's important for those of us, as you said, to kind of go into the corner. I think that practice is fading very, very quickly. But whenever we do read, we have to run away from those things. Otherwise, we'll be constantly have the book in our hand and constantly looking up as if we're twitching or something. Look, oh, geez, is any messages yet? Any messages? Anybody need me? We go insane, which is kind of like the opposite of reading. What happens when you go away in that little corner like you were describing as a child? You're in your own little world and imagination. And we have all these things today with all this technology and blah, blah, blah. They can like all these fancy movies and so on. But really what we're losing, we actually have impoverished the imagination. Mm. Because when you read a book, particularly a fiction book, it's the mind that pictures the scene and does the work and all the characters. When we see something on the screen, that the work of imagination is taken away. It is what it is, what we see in front of us. I remember I'm a big fan of Mel Gibson's The Passion of the Christ, and I'm very excited for The Resurrection of the Christ to come out next in the spring 27. But I remember reading a commentary by someone whose name long escapes me, but he said that he wasn't going to see the movie because if he did, whenever he heard the Passion narrative or pictured it, he would picture in his head whatever it is was on the screen. So his ability to imagine the sufferings of Christ would be taken away from him by the fact that he just seen it represented, and therefore there's no getting around it. And having seen that movie many times, every time I think of Jesus' Passion, that movie comes into my head. Not that that's a bad thing, but I don't have the ability to imagine freely anymore, to create my own image of what something might be. And the imagination is just something that's so important, so precious. We see it with little kids, and we as adults all love it. But what do we – and, of course, the real world has a nasty way of crushing it. But reading is really a way to keep it alive, particularly reading fiction. And it's so sad that it really has become a lost art. I wish I could tell you that I saw it. Things are different and things are coming back. I don't think they are. But nevertheless, for the few who do read and those who don't read and are willing to pick up a book, they have that opportunity to – that should be an enticement to develop that – not just develop the imagination, but to enjoy it, to live it. When we read these days, we always think in terms of utility. Well, I can get this information or that, which is why people want to use the AI to read and get the summary of the book rather than read the book itself. But it's the working of the mind in and of itself, the working of the imagination as an end in itself, no point beyond that. That's a beautiful thing. That's really part of the essence of being human.
0: I'm talking with a friend, David Bonagura, author most recently of 100 Tough Questions for Catholics, Common Obstacles to Faith Today. We're talking about the potential reality of the end of the reading era. And we're going to keep diagnosing the problem a little more, but also as both of us as fathers and avid readers, how to inculcate a love of imagination and imaginative reading in our children. Stay tuned, I'm Marcus Peter.
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12: Open my eyes to see clearly your wonderful truth and fill me with the spirit of understanding so that day and night I may rejoice as I ponder your sacred mysteries. For the praise and glory of your name, amen. Mary, Seat of Wisdom, pray for us. St. Joseph, Minister of Salvation, pray for us.
0: Good afternoon and welcome back. I'm Marcus Peter. Talking with David Bonagura about the potential death of the age of reading, so to speak, and pathways forward. David, I want to. So you're a father, and obviously you're working hard to inculcate a love of reading in your children. One of the things you highlighted in the segment earlier that I'd like to invite you to speak to is that we. Okay, so when you and I were younger and we picked up books, especially fiction books, we went into places in our minds. We went into places in our imagination. So we could live in those worlds we built for a long time. That's not a bad thing. That's actually a really good thing. The skill of doing that, however, seems to be lost. And so you said something that's making me think, are we afraid of imagining? Are we afraid of the work of imagination today?
1: That's a great point. Maybe, because you know, what is there left to imagine when we say, now you could say, if you want, you don't need to draw a picture nowadays. You can say, oh, just, hey, ChatGPT, give me a picture of whatever, and it's generated. I've always been, tangentially, I've always been a fan of religious artwork that's done by the great European masters. I have seen multiple church bulletins which usually have some sort of an image on the front of the gospel scene for that day. And it's clear as day that they are now, this is multiple churches around the Long Island that are using AI-generated images of whatever it is the gospel scene is for that Sunday. Boy, is that just infuriating. Can we please use the great masters of the past, how they use their imagination, rather than have some sort of machine do the thinking? And it's one thing for the machine to do the thinking, but to do the imagining for us. Man, boy, are we lazy, or are we just don't care? I don't know what it is as a culture now, but the fact that we don't even need to draw anything, which is, I have my 19-year-old son, it has become quite the drawer. Not that he's an artist per se, but that's what he likes to do in his leisure, is to doodle stuff and draw stuff, images and things. And I think that's great. And I don't know where he got that thing, you know, that desire to do that. But the idea of letting the imagination run and let it just generate what it generates, as I said before, as an end in itself. It doesn't have to be monetized like we seem to think that everything needs to do in this country. It's just something that's good to do and to enjoy being human for the sake of human. That's what it means to just to use these gifts of reason and intelligence and will and imagination that God has given us, and to allow those things to be the delight of our lives, and to use the imagination to enhance the spiritual life. St. Ignatius in his spiritual exercises speaks of the call of the king. And that's when I believe that's week three of the spiritual exercises, how we're supposed to imagine Jesus calling us into battle to go do whatever it is that he's asking us to do. And that's going to be different for you, for me, or for anyone else who's listening. Those are the things that really can develop a person and make the imagination life an adventure. But if the book is the perfect way into that, and if we don't use the book, well, we're going to lose that opportunity.
0: You and I both know the studies that are coming out expressing that, according to surveys, high school seniors are incapable of reading and writing at proficient levels. And now, I want to give some kind of context to the study. The arguments are that the seniors are capable of having conversations and exercising reason when it comes to certain ideas. I don't know how deep, how substantive, and how accurate their reasoning is, but according to the surveys, they're capable of doing that work. It's just when it comes to the written word, whether their expressive writing or analyzing written works, they seem to be below proficiency. I invite your thoughts here, David.
1: Right, and that's a direct result of reading less.
0: Yep.
1: Because how do you – two things that we're talking about here. One is analyzing reading. The other one is writing. How do you learn to do both of them? Reading. Maybe the second one, writing, isn't so obvious. But in order to write, you need to read to have ideas and have a style, a way to imitate. It's just like you're learning from a guild of the master and apprentice, whether it be painting or learning how to work on a car or whatever. We learn to read by we learn to write by reading, and we learn to read better by reading more. And so it's directly proportional. If we read less as a culture, as young people, all of our reading skills are going to atrophy, just like anything else. If we don't, you know, whatever skill we have, we don't use it, we lose it, they say. The same is happening for reading in a very serious way. But so many people just shrug this fact off because, as we said before, oh, yeah, I'll just get it from ChatGPT. I don't need to read the book. I get the answers from it right there. As if the act of reading is just about getting an answer, which is not what some reading is about that, but certainly not all reading is about that, and certainly not reading literature. Reading literature is absolutely not about getting an answer. It's about entertaining the mind and exercising the imagination, going on a journey. I am now, for the second consecutive summer, I'm doing it on audiobook while running, but nevertheless, still enjoying the experience of The Lord of the Rings, and talk about a feast for the imagination. Oh, my goodness. That thing is fabulous for that. And to just let my mind go and listen to and the vocabulary and the words that go with it, it's what could be better in 20th century literature than The Lord of the Rings? What a gift we have in that. And say, like, I'm just going to watch the movie. Or, oh, boy, is that just wasting life. It's terrible.
0: You know, if I ever sensed in the Force that someone was saying, I won't read the books of The Lord of the Rings, I'll just watch the movie, I might just show up with Gandalf's staff and stamp it on the ground and go, you shall not pass. I'll just show up out of the blue and do that. But, you know, even on a smaller level, so Alfred Lord Tennyson, I understand that era of poets, I understand all of that, right? But he remains to this day one of my favorite literary geniuses in his expressiveness. So Charge of the Light Brigade, right? I still tear up when I read it. And so my son, who's 5, asked me the other day, who's my favorite poet? And so I told him Alfred Lord Tennyson, and I read him Charge of the Light Brigade. And I tried to explain the historical narrative as it was going on, and I found myself tearing up all over again because my imagination was riding with the words of the poem. I knew the history, right, but I also knew the emotion behind the words. Reading does that to the soul.
1: Exactly. And part of the beauty of it is it strikes different people in different ways. Some people might like a book more than others. There are very, very few Lord of the Rings out there, right? That's a one of a kind. Some person, my wife right now is huge into Jane Austen. Not my thing.
0: You and me both, brother.
1: I don't think she's
0: our wives would get along, though.
1: Not my thing. She loves it. Good for her, right? That's part of the beauty of this is that each individual soul is different. Each individual person is different. So reading has different ways of speaking to different people. Well, we have so many different types of books. Go into a bookstore. If those things still exist, ha-ha, and have a look at all the different categories that are there, something you don't really get to. If you just order books from Amazon.com, never been to a bookstore, well, you don't get to see just how there's so many different types of books out there. Or go into a library and see that the way that they're cataloged. There's so many different – we're so great as human beings as being able to create things and therefore able to enjoy things. And again, when we content ourselves with the lowest common denominator, which is just something that's on a screen because it's easy, well, we're missing out. And I have a 6-year-old in my house now, and he's learning to read. And just watching him do it makes me remember the other guys, my older ones, learning. And it's hard to learn to read. I think once we know how to read, we take it for granted.
0: Yeah,
1: it's really a work, and he's tired after. I remember my older children being tired after going through that effort too. People don't want to make the effort anymore. Of course, it's not the same effort to read a book when you're 16 or 66 as opposed to when you're 6. But nevertheless, it's, oh, gee, I got to read this. There's no pictures. Which way do I? I've had people do that. Adults, like, oh, gee, I turn upside down. Like, come on, man. Are you kidding me? You're really doing that? But that's where we are nowadays.
0: Oh, gosh. You know, you and I are going to betray our ages as soon as I say this. You know that old song, Radio TV Killed the Radio Star?
1: Oh, I love that song, yes.
0: Yeah. So YouTube killed the TV star. And at this point, I think Amazon killed the bookstore, and screens have killed the lights.
1: Yeah, I wish I could come up with another one to keep that one going.
0: No. I was just going through that sequence, right, about the denigration of culture. I guess there's a point to be made here, right? In the pursuit of the advancement of technology, all of which can be guised under a good intention, we've really sacrificed a lot that was very good for us.
1: Absolutely. And we could be even ironic here. And often in these conversations, people like to go back to Plato, who thought that writing, which gives us the ability to read, writing would be the death of oral culture and the death of memory. And in a certain sense, he's not wrong. But there's something with every innovation, there's a plus and a minus.
0: Yeah.
1: Right, we get automobiles. Automobiles. We can get it wherever we want to go, but we have pollution and we have accidents that can be fatal. Right, so there's downside. But what do? We weigh the plus and the minus, and we like cars and we all have them. Some of us have multiples. The same thing goes when we have these new technologies. That's just part of living. There are always going to be new things coming into existence and things coming out of existence. Do the things that we want to hang on to, the things that we want to preserve. Is reading one of those? And it has to be an intentional effort on the part of parents, as you were saying, in order to do our best to pass it on to our children. The running joke in my house is my 16-year-old just hates reading. So we mercilessly and rightfully, in my mind, make fun of him for that and just constantly, constantly hammering it. But again, I can't put a gun to his head and make him read.
0: Yeah,
1: he's missing out. But among my others, reading is a constant thing that we emphasize here. And it can only be, you know, you can lead the horse to water, but you can't make him drink, whether it be that for a book or for other things. At least if you're a book person, keep bringing those to your children, that opportunity. And I would also suggest that audiobooks is an opportunity to, as an invitation to reading, because now that you can take a phone with you and listen to something, well, maybe that's a pathway into reading, perhaps, I hope.
0: Yeah, a pathway. It shouldn't be a replacement, but a good pathway. David, thank you so much. I've been talking with David Bonagura, author, most recently, of 100 Tough Questions for Catholics, Common Obstacles to Faith Today. And we've been talking about the death of the reading era, but pathways forward for parents to build reading imagination. I'm Marcus Peter.
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17: You all might remember the Baltimore Catechism that describes the sacrament as a visible sign of invisible grace. And St. Paul, writing to the people of Colossae, says that Christ is the image of the invisible God, the firstborn of all creation, for in him were created all things in heaven and on earth, the visible and the invisible. Let's admit that our faith sometimes needs to see in order to believe. 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
20: 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Father Larry is a captivating teacher, preacher, retreat master, and author. He speaks from experience as a pastor of an inner city parish, a former high school chaplain, a counselor, and an evangelist. 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Father Larry Richards' website is thereasonforourhope.org. Today's talk is from his CD, Understanding the Sacrament of Baptism.
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2: In the Father, and the Son, and the Holy Spirit, amen. Lord Jesus, as we once again celebrate your birth, when you came to set us free, help us to celebrate our birth also with your gift of baptism, that we may live in you forever. We beg you these things, Lord Jesus, in your most holy name. Amen. Mary, Mother of Jesus, pray for us. Good Saint Joseph, pray for us. And the Father, Son, and Holy Spirit, amen. Okay, today we're going to focus on baptism. Baptism, remember, if we go very basically, last week I gave you an outward sign instituted by Christ that gives grace. That's what a sacrament is, the definition of a sacrament. What's the outward sign of baptism, ladies and gentlemen? Water and the words, right? Words, I baptize you. Where is it in the Bible? Do, do, do, do, do, do, do. Matthew 28, what? Matthew 28:19, it says, it's the Great Commission. Go out into all nations, baptizing them in the name of the Father, and the Son, and the Holy Spirit, amen. And what's the grace it's given? New life. An outward sign instituted by Christ that gives grace. And again, a baptism is so necessary for salvation. Now again, the church has always taught no one can be saved unless they have been baptized, right? But there's three different types of baptism, correct? Anybody know the three types of baptism? The one we're going to do today at Mass is water, blood, and desire. So, water, blood, and desire is the three types of baptism. Water, of course, we all know very explicitly. I baptize you in the name of Father, Son, Holy Spirit. Blood is what kind of baptism? Martyrdom, right? It's giving up your life for Christ, even though you have not been baptized. Desire is, you would desire it, like if you're in a catechumen process, you haven't been baptized, but you're on the way to it, that's it. But even like if you're a Buddhist, and if you're seeking God and His will, and if you knew that that was the true way you would do it, you would desire it. Again, there's no way that you can be saved outside of Christ, correct? Christ is the only way to salvation. Even if people don't know it, they will be saved by Christ and only Christ. That's what we believe. And so, some people, let's talk about what the Catechism says. And the Catechism, we're going to focus on paragraph 1281. Those who die for the faith and catechumens and those who, without knowing of the Church, but acting under the inspiration of grace, seek God sincerely and strive to fulfill His will, are saved even if they have not been baptized. Right? So that's Catechism, paragraph 1281. So it says that you can be saved without baptism. Now, the best way we say that is this is the ordinary way. Water is the normal and ordinary way. But there's extraordinary ways, as we talk about later in confession. The ordinary means of confession is what? Going to a priest. The extraordinary way would be if you get hit by a car and you're dying and you say, Jesus, I'm sorry for my sins. Are you forgiven of your sins? Yes, so it's extraordinary, right? So God can do things beyond us. God is not limited to us. We cannot say, God, this is the way you do things, and only this way, right? And yet we do it all the time. People do it all the time. This is the way God works. The Pharisees did that. It did not help them out at all. You need to know that God is always bigger. God's even bigger than the Catholic Church. Do you believe that? Absolutely, He's bigger than the Catholic Church. So we got to know that God cannot be contained by all our stuff. These are the ordinary ways. Now, again and again, people say, have you been saved or have you been reborn? Ever hear that? You ever ask the question? Now, every time I do a parish mission, I answer that question for people because I make sure they say, have you ever accepted Jesus as your Lord and Savior? And at every one of my missions or men's conferences I ever do, people need to, at the end of it, accept Christ as their Lord and Savior. I have them do the sinner's prayer. But that's a much, much 2,000-year-later translation. That's what's been developed by now. But that isn't what was from the beginning. Again, when we talk about what does it mean to be reborn, John's Gospel, and I want you to go there and I want you to underline it because you need to know this is what Jesus says it means to be reborn. In John chapter 3, verses 3 and following, Jesus begins, I solemnly assure you, that no one can see the reign of God unless he is born again. Okay, that means you can't go to heaven unless you've been born again. So Nicodemus asked Jesus explicitly, what does it mean to be born again? Can he return to his mother's womb and be born again over again? Verse 5, Jesus says, I solemnly assure you, no one can enter the God's kingdom without being begotten of water and the Spirit, which we call baptism. So in John chapter 3, verses 5, he says, be born again means water and the Spirit. Okay, so when anybody ever says you've been born again, say, oh yeah, I was baptized. Oh, what I mean, well, that's what Jesus meant. Okay, so very basically, Jesus meant that. We cannot put words in Jesus' mouth. Now, the effects of baptism, there's four effects, there's more, but we're going to focus on four. The four effects of baptism. The first effect is, we talked about, new life. Now, when a person is baptized, there is an ontological change. An ontological change means the very being of a person is changed, right? So there is a difference in a soul between baptism and after baptism. We used to call them indelible marks, and it still is in a theology. But that means that there is something that's changed about your very being. Your being has been transformed and given a new life through the blood of the Lamb. So when a person is baptized, the water is poured all over their head, and as the water is poured over their head, the Holy Spirit comes upon them. They are cleansed of original sin. Now, what is original sin? It's a sin of our first parents, the sin of Adam and Eve. And so, do you and I do anything to get original sin? Except be born. When you're born, you get it. It's kind of like, you don't do anything for it, but it's kind of like if a kid's parents, a father and mother have AIDS, and the baby he's born is going to have AIDS. The baby didn't do anything for it, but the baby's born with it. We all are born in original sin because of our first parents. So the first thing that happens is that when we are baptized, we get cleansed of that original sin. We are in sin, separated from God. Now we are reconciled to God by the blood of the cross. A good way, when you look at the cross, when his arms are outspread, Jesus brings back together the Father and us in what he did on the cross. So at baptism, we get the full effects of what he does for us. Okay? Now, another thing we look at, the second effect, is you got to remember that what happened to Jesus happens to us. Now, in Mark chapter 1, verse 11, which is one of my favorite verses of the Bible. Mark chapter 1, verse 11 is the baptism of Jesus, correct? Now, remember, everything that happens to Jesus happens to his body. And so when Jesus was baptized, the sky opened up, the Spirit came upon him, and God the Father said, you are my beloved Son, with whom I am well pleased. So the second thing that happens is we get adopted. We get adopted by God. And this is through the Holy Spirit. That means, by definition, when a person is baptized, God becomes their Father intimately. That's what happens to you and me. So for all eternity, we do not have to look up at God and say, hey, God, you who may or may not be up there. We can look and say, hey, God, you who are my dad, you who are my papa. And so what happens here is relationship. We enter into relationship to the creator of the universe. That's why, and when certain places would baptize people, or they'll make the sign of the cross, they would baptize them in the name of the creator, redeemer, and sanctifier. There is reason we have great problem and issue with the creator, redeemer, and sanctifier is, number one, there is no relationship. You can have, you know, I have a relationship with my creator. Well, that's like a picture, you know, someone paints. Look at that guy, he painted that beautiful picture. He has a relationship with that picture. It's about thinginess. That is not what we are. We are not things. We are sons and daughters. And that's why it's so important when you invoke the Trinity, it's always in the name of the Father and the Son and the Holy Spirit. That's against Revelation. When you start calling God Creator, Redeemer, and Sanctifier, you have separated yourself from Christianity because you have entered in new theology. That doesn't make you a bad person. Does that make you a bad person? No, it just says you're no longer a Christian. Sorry, it's simple. You're no longer following what Christ is saying. So, you're not a bad person, but you're no longer a Christian. When you start changing basic dogma, you no longer are following Revelation. Remember we talked about the first thing. What is Revelation? God shows us who He is. That is the most important thing about all that we do. God tells us. We do not tell Him. We cannot say, well, I didn't like my father. So since I have father issues, I will not call God Father anymore. I call Him my Creator. Well, that isn't your option. Jesus said, when you pray, say, Father. That is revelation. That's what Jesus, who's the founder of the faith, told you to do. The way you can tell you have the Spirit of God within you is the letters say, whenever you have the Spirit of God, what does the Spirit cry out? Abba, Father. So, the way you can tell the Holy Spirit's in a person is because they cry out, Abba, Daddy, Papa. So when you say, I won't say that, you separate yourself from the Spirit of the living God. Again, we're not saying people like this are bad people. Of course not. We're just saying they are no longer Christian. You can make up your own religion. There's lots of them. But you cannot start telling Christ who He is. You cannot start telling the faith. That's why it's very, very important. Those of you who are not yet Catholic, when you become Catholic, you buy into what we teach. You cannot pick and choose. If there's one thing that you disagree with, you cannot become Catholic. You have to buy it all or you buy nothing. You understand? You can't sit there and say, well, I buy most of it. No, no, no, no. This isn't about, you don't get a chance to pick and choose what you buy. You get it all. And you can't say, well, I don't buy that. Then you're not Catholic. Don't become a Catholic. If you want to say something, you can become Protestant and be a good Protestant. But a Catholic believes everything. You understand? Because I can't take it when someone comes and they became Catholic a couple years ago and said, well, Father, I never really bought into the confession. Well, you never became a Catholic. Well, I do this, so I'm very, very clear. I'd rather you tell me ahead of time, because once you become it, I'm going to hold you to it all. Understand? I'm not going to pussyfoot with you and say, oh, Father, okay, what do you feel like following today? No, no, no. You give your life or you don't give your life. But you don't play games with God or your soul. You either become Catholic completely or you don't become Catholic at all. Okay? I don't know if you understood that part. Did everybody understand that part? It's because, well, again, just past week, one of my people who I went personally and put him through a private instruction, I just got a thing. They moved out of town. As soon as they moved out of town, now they go to a Methodist church. And I got a thing from the pastor saying, oh, they speak really highly of you, Father. And now that they're now Methodists, thank you for you. Would you please transfer membership? And I'm like, I'm going to kill him. Because, what happens is people think, well, it doesn't matter what you are as long as you believe. It does matter. There's many people that have died for this faith. And if you're going to become Catholic, you got to be one of those who die for it by giving your life to it now. So if you're not willing to do that, that's fine. And I've had so many, because we have so many transient families that come to this parish, meaning they come to us for a while. And as soon as Father Larry says something they don't like, which might be about 6 months, okay, I'm not going there anymore either. Well, then, you haven't bought into anything with your life. You just go around and go to places to go to what you feel like it. And as soon as you don't like it, you go do something else. That's not giving your life to Christ. And that's what we're talking about, okay? And again, let's go more with relationship. Because number three, you not only become a relationship with God, but you become a relationship with the whole church. Which just means we belong to each other. What does that mean? When you enter into become a son or daughter of God, what do you become with us? A brother or a sister? Now again, most of us will be with our families this Christmas in a couple days, right? Now, when you're with your family, is there people in your family you don't get along with? Is there people you don't agree with? But so what? They're your family. When you become a member of the family, we're going to disagree. We're not going to like each other. I just got my evaluation. And my evaluation, some people thought I was the Messiah. Some people thought I was the devil. Same person. It all depends what you're looking for, right? You're going to find it. And so, but it doesn't matter, because when we belong to the church, we belong to each other. We enter into relationship. And that's why it's so important. Like, again, and the teaching of the churches, now I baptize anybody for children. You know, I don't hold it. But the teaching has always been, if a family isn't going to church, should you baptize that baby? No. Now, I do it always because it can give some grace. But the problem is this, that if you baptize the baby then is responsible for living the faith of the Catholic. So let's say you have your child baptized and you never bring them to church. Immediately, they are now responsible for going to church every week, because if you miss Mass on Sunday, what happens? It's a mortal sin. So immediately you put that child in danger of damnation, because you teach that child that they don't have to go to church. You understand? So this isn't about, oh, I'm just going to go get some magic and I'm going to get this person baptized. And that's why, again, in dealing with infant baptism, which the church has always taught, they baptize infants from the beginning. But you know what the biggest struggle and fight is when it comes to infant baptism? Sponsors, by far. Because people sit there and they say, I want Uncle Joe to be Larry's sponsor. Uncle Joe doesn't go to church. He's living with his girlfriend. Can Uncle Joe be a sponsor? No. And people get mad. They, oh, I'll go somewhere. Don't you get it? A sponsor is one who's living as a member of the church and saying, I will be the one who stands for faith for that child. But if they're not living the faith, they cannot be a sponsor. And people, you know, they don't deal with me. They have to deal with Cheryl. And Cheryl tries all she can here to help them. But if they get problem, I say, give them to me. And then I start saying, listen, you don't decide who a sponsor is. This is the church's call. We tell you, if you want to be a sponsor, you need to live the faith. You need to be confirmed. Again, that's why someone says, Father, my son is getting married outside of church. I just did this on one of my talks on my radio show last Thursday. And I said, well, you got to tell them, once you get married outside the church, or you start living in sin, you cannot be a

But don't sit there and say, especially when it comes to baptism, when all these things are put upon you and your child, that you're going to do it your way, because now you're going to be judged by God. You became a Catholic, which now means you will be judged as a Catholic. You got it? So again, there are responsibilities. There's not just this effect, oh, this is what happens to me. Now it demands something of you. You understand? It demands your life. Complete life. Now again, we all fall. We are not talking about being perfect people, right? That's why when someone comes to me and they say, Father, I want to be a sponsor, but I haven't been living the faith. I'll say, okay, do you promise me you're going to go to church every week and you're going to start living the faith? If they say yes, okay, let's give you a new beginning. I'll let you be a sponsor. Do you know how many people have lied to me? Most. They could care less. They'll make any kind of promises as long as they get what they want. I'm willing to meet them where they are and take them to the next level, but they are very demanding. Oh, Father, I don't have to be a good Catholic to be a sponsor. That's exactly what it means to be a sponsor, by definition. So, when those of you who are getting baptized or having your children baptized, you need to make sure that you're picking someone who's living the faith, okay? Now do you see why you need to do that? I'm really close to Sally. I want her to be the godmother. Well, your sister Sally doesn't go to church. She cannot be a godmother. Okay. Anyway, so you need to make sure that this is about relationship. Not just the relationship between you and God, but a relationship with the body of Christ, which we call the church. We are a family, okay? So that's the reality. I know some of you just get, Father, I don't like when you're like this. I'm just trying to make it clear, because this is going to be watched by people all over the world. We want to make sure we're all on the same page. The problem is one person says one thing and another person says another. The church gives us rules. Now, our Holy Father is very much about baptizing anybody, is he not? Yes, he is. That's not what canon law says, but our Holy Father says it. And I've always baptized. There's another priest who's one of my best friends in Erie. He will not baptize unless they have show envelopes, right? No. And they always come over to me because I baptize anybody. Because I'm hoping that the grace is given there. We'll talk to them. We have them a class. And we're saying, you need to start going to church. Are you going to start going to church? Oh, yes, Father. Lie right to me. It's unbelievable. But anyway, we're going to at least try to meet them where they're at. People are still going to do what they want to do, but those of you who are older, I'm trying to be explicit with you. So the fourth effect of baptism is what? You became a temple of who? The Holy Spirit. You become a temple of the Holy Spirit. And another word for temple is tabernacle. When you become a tabernacle of God, that means God dwells within you. And it's not just the Holy Spirit. It's the Trinity that takes up residence inside of us. And so some very simple things, like when it comes to the body is the temple of God. And so we need to treat our bodies as temples of God. Meaning that when a body dies, a big deal nowadays, more and more people are getting cremated, correct? Can you take the cremains of someone who's loved and put them on your mantle, or, as we have someone just do, take them and put them in little jewelry and wear them around your neck? Are you able to do that? No. A body must be buried. And the reason is because your body was the place where God dwelled. And since your body was the place that God dwelled, it's just like, you know, you can't take a chalice that's been consecrated and just throw it in the garbage. It has been consecrated for God, so it has to be disposed of properly. And again, if that's for a piece of metal, how much more for the body of where God dwelled? And again, that's why I've often said at Mass, I want you to go and to look. If you think that, you know, a tabernacle or a monstrance or a chalice is holy, how much holier are you? God spends time there for a while, but God lives inside of you.

0: One implication that God lives inside of us should be transforming of our lives. That means that I'm called to be a man or a woman who is holy like God, because God dwells within me, right? And again, like I would tell my prep kids, gentlemen, you would never go and have sex with your girlfriend in front of the tabernacle or the cathedral, would you? Because that was our chapel. And so when I would have 700 boys there, I'd say, gentlemen, you would never bring your girlfriend in here and have sex with her in front of the tabernacle with you. And they'd say, that's disgusting, Father. How could you ever say that? You'd have a few of the pagans that would twinkle in their eye. Oh, I never thought of that one, huh? But the reality is, I'd say, if you wouldn't do it here or in front of the tabernacle or the cathedral, you better not do it anywhere else. Why? Because you are a tabernacle of God. You see, that's what God says. That, you know, and so again, Paul would say that if you have sex with a prostitute, what are you doing? This is in 1 Corinthians chapter 6. And he says in verse 15, do you not see that your bodies are members of Christ? Would you have me take Christ's member and make them one, a member of a prostitute? God forbid. Can you not see that the man who is joined to a prostitute becomes one body with her? Scripture says the two shall become one flesh. But whoever is joined to the Lord becomes one spirit with him. Shun lewd conduct. Every other sin a man commits is outside his body. But the fornicator sins against his own body. You must know that your body is a temple of the Holy Spirit who is within. The Spirit you have received from God. You are not your own. You have been purchased and at a price. So glorify God in your body. So this is what the Word of God says, that you and I have been purchased. We are purchased the day we got baptized. God paid the penalty for all of our sin. He set us free from our slavery to sin. He gave us a new beginning and a new life. He entered into relationship and he made us no longer alone. We're members of each other. We belong to each other. We are never alone. And then he says, I shall dwell within you always. So anything you and I do, we make God do. So that's why he's talking about fornication. What is fornication? Sex, not just before marriage, outside of marriage, huh? So you can be married, it can be adultery, it can be all those things. So sex outside of marriage, between two guys, between two girls, between a guy and a girl, doesn't matter. It says that you make Christ commit that sin, or he's there. He can't commit sin, of course, but he is there. So it's not like God is up there looking at you and going, oh, that really makes me mad or sad. He's inside of you when you're committing that sin. Do you see what kind of responsibility baptism puts on you and me? We need to act as if we're always in church, in front of the tabernacle of God, because we are. You know, I talk again and again that Catholics, I believe, are schizophrenic, our worship. Why? Because in church, we're holy, holy, holy. Oh, are we holy? You know, we receive communion in the tongue, anyway, or we receive communion in the hand. And then with those same tongues and same hands, we talk about our priests or talk about others and commit sin with that thing that we think is holy when we receive communion. Or we sit there and we bow four times and we're real holy. Silence in church, silence, be still, be still. And then outside, we're telling dirty jokes and we're doing all these other things. And we get there and we're really holy, holy, holy in church. But to see, this is Phariseeism. We need to be who we are no matter where we are, because Christ lives inside of us. There's not like a place you can say, okay, Jesus, would you stay out here, please? I'm going to go in there and sin. No, no, no. He never leaves you. You go there, he goes there with you. So you see the great responsibility he gives to you. And he says that you must do. You become one with me now at baptism. I'll give you eternal life. But now you got to start living as if I'm inside of you. And that has all kinds of stuff. And so, again, people will say, well, that means we have to follow all the rules. Yeah, but you don't follow rules for rules' sake, do you? Yet when you get married, you have to follow all the rules of marriage. Yes, you don't commit adultery. You treat your spouse with love and respect. You don't spit on them. You don't hurt them. You don't beat them. Well, there's too many rules to get married. Yes, there are. Getting married will what? Kill you. That's the point. But it'll also give you great life. Getting baptized will kill you. But it'll also give you great life. In the early church, this was so explicit. And a lot of Baptist churches still do it this way. In the early church, the way baptism was in the water or was in a... They still... When you see the earliest churches, they all had baptismal... pools is a good way to say it, but it was to remind you of this. You'd go in one side naked. They would dunk you here naked. That's why you had women deacons. The women deacons would baptize them because we didn't want the priests and in there with the naked women. Anyway, so, and then they would walk out the other side. They had dunked them three times for the Trinity, but also for the 3 days in the tomb to show you're dead. Then you come out the other side, and they would put a white garment on you. And the white garment was to show that you're alive now, a new life in Christ. So you died, and now you rise in Christ, a new creation. And so that's part of the reality, okay? Now, a couple other things about what happens at baptism. Right after a person is baptized, they're anointed. And they're anointed with the oil. Well, there's two anointings in the baptismal liturgy. The first anointing is before the person is baptized. You can do it. We don't follow the whole RCIA here, because in the RCIA, they're not supposed to stay there for the homily or anything else. They go by themselves. We don't do that. But they'd go also throughout Lent. You'd have the anointing ceremonies. But we do it right before at Mass for baptism. And that's the anointing of catechumen. And that's to give you strength to live the Christian life. So with the anointing of catechumen, what we do with a baby, or today we have an older kid, we'll put it on the top of his chest. You know, in the old times, in ancient times, you do realize, first of all, when you look at something like the Olympics, the men in the Olympics did it all nude, right? They were naked. They would do it in the nude. And so what they did to give them strength was what? They would anoint them with olive oil to give them strength. And that was thought not only in the Olympics, but when people were going to war, they were anointed with oil to give them strength. So, the anointing, before the actual baptism, is the anointing of catechumen. And that anointing is to give them and us strength to live the Christian life. Because it's not always easy to live a Christian life, is it? To obey the commandments, to love other people more than you love yourselves, to give up your life every day. So the church knows that. So from the moment before we're baptized, the church anoints us with this oil of catechumen to give us strength to live the Christian life. Immediately after baptism, the church then anoints us with the oil of chrism. With the oil of chrism, chrism is the oil that's used. It comes from the word the Christ, comes from Messiah, which means the anointed one. So what happens when you and I are baptized, we are anointed as Christ was. And we are anointed to three things. We are anointed a priest, a prophet, and a king. A priest. Everyone who has been baptized is a priest. We all operate our priesthood differently. You're not an ordained priest, but you're a baptized priest, which means the way you operate that in the Mass is I say, the Lord be with you, and you say, that's your priestly role at Mass. Now, a priest, by definition, is one who offers sacrifice. So, you and I are called to offer sacrifice. We offer the sacrifice of Christ at Mass, but then we offer up the sacrifice of ourselves by the way we live. So when you and I deny ourselves or we sacrifice for others, that's how we live in priesthood. We're offering sacrifice to the Father. The sacrifice of Christ at Mass, but the sacrifice of the way we live our daily lives for others. That's offering sacrifice. The second thing that you and I are called to when we're anointed with this oil of chrism, which is made by the bishop on during Holy Week, when it's the only one he breathes into, we are anointed prophets. Now, everyone is a prophet. You know, in the charismatic movement, they talk about the gift of prophecy. Well, everyone has the gift of prophecy by virtue of baptism. And a prophet is not one only, it happens sometimes, but a prophet is not one who just speaks about the future. I made a prophecy that Jesus Christ is coming on September 17th. No. A prophet is one who hears God's word and proclaims it to the community. So, when you and I read God's word every day, when we listen to God in our prayer, then our job is to tell people the love of God or the challenge of God sometimes, that that's our call. You know, I compare myself when I see some of the other priests or some of the other ones, and everybody loves them, and it's because they always say nice things. I don't always say nice things, do I? I say hard things sometimes. And so people sit there and say, and I say it to myself, why just shut up? I could sit there and do so much better if I just always said nice things to people. I just preach, God loves you and everything's going to be okay, right? But that's not God's will. God challenges us to be the best. And so a prophet speaks love, but also speaks challenge so a person can become holy. The last thing is a king or a queen. A king or a queen means we always have the authority over our life. God never takes away our authority. He sets us up as a priest, a prophet, and king. That means that we, hopefully, like when we baptize a baby, we baptize them a king or a queen, meaning they have authority over their own life, and we pray that one day they will submit that authority of their running their own life to the authority of Jesus Christ to run their life for them. So we don't take away anything. We raise someone up. Then they themselves have to humble themselves before the Lord and say, I humble myself and I give my authority to you. But you're consecrated the day you're baptized as a king. So you're consecrated a priest, a prophet, and a king. Part of what else happens at baptism is that you're putting a white garment on, which we already talked about, to show you've been reborn. Yeah, in the white garment from the book of Revelation. We do that. We give it to you at baptism. When do we put the white garment on you again? At your funeral. We cover your casket with a white garment to show you the new life you received at baptism. Another thing that happens that carries you through life is the baptismal candle. We burn that on the Easter vigil, and we keep it burning throughout Easter. And then the day you die, again, that Easter candle, that symbol of Christ giving you life, is again lit at your death. So this baptism prepares you for your death, right? That's the whole point. It prepares you so that when God calls you home, you're ready. You have the effects. You have the new life. You've been forgiven of original sin. God adopted you as his own. You become a member of the family. And a member of the family is important because, again, when you die, people, you're not going to be sitting there staring at God forever, you and God. Heaven is the place where God loves us, where we love him, and we love each other intimately for all eternity. Understand? There is no Lone Rangers in Christianity. And you'll never be a Lone Ranger. The only place you're alone forever is hell. You got it? There's only the communion of the saints. There's no such thing as the communion of the damned. In hell, you are alone forever. So anytime a person wants to be just me and Jesus, and you separate yourself from the brothers and sisters, you're separating yourself from heaven by your free choice. It's always us. It's always community. And then the biggest way we're prepared for our eternal life giving after we die is that God dwells in us forever on earth so that we can dwell with him forever in heaven. And so the biggest thing baptism does is it prepares us for when he calls us home. And that's why it's so important that people are baptized. It does make a difference. You know, again, like some people say, well, if you can be baptized to one of these things, why should I do it? Because again, like when my mother had cancer 20 years ago, she called me and she asked me to pray for her. Could my prayers have healed my mother? Yes. Could God heal my mother without a doctor? Yes. But God chooses 99.9% of the time to use a doctor to bring healing to a person. This is the way God Himself set up. He set this up to bring us eternal life. This is the ordinary will of God for the people. So when God sets this up for you, you thank Him and do it. You don't say, well, I think I'll do it my way. Not a good way. Always His will. This is the way it's set up. It's not the only way, but it's the ordinary way. And it's the way God gives us so we can be one with Him forever in heaven. You got it? Get it? Gonna live it? May you know His love today and forever. Amen. The Lord be with you. May Almighty God bless, keep, and protect you. He was Father, Son, Holy Spirit. Amen.
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2: Now, Catechism Wisdom with me, Dr. Ray Guarendi, and Father Larry Richards.
3: Who has more wisdom about living right? The Catholic Church, founded by Jesus Christ 2,000 years ago, or modern psychology, which has led the way in conventional wisdom? Psychology has been around 80 to 90 years. With me always on Catechism Wisdom is Father Larry Richards, pastor of St. Joseph Church, Bread of Life Community in Erie, Pennsylvania, as well as a well-known, at least among the people who know you, well-known speaker around the country. And I do appreciate, I must mention, I do appreciate how much when we're at conferences together, you speak before me because you get the beach balls gone and the frisbees and everything, and the crowd just really kind of warmed up.
0: He's lying on television. Did you know that?
3: Anyway. Father Larry, section 2207 of the Catechism on the family.
0: You have this memorized, don't you?
3: Yeah. Oh, yeah. Oh, easily. Okay. In Aramaic.
0: Sure.
3: The family is the original cell of social life. It is a community of faith, hope, and charity. It assumes singular importance in the church. Authority, stability, and a life of relationships within the family constitute the foundations for freedom, security, and fraternity within society. You know, Father Larry, we've redefined the family. It can be anything I want it to be. Why do we have to put it in this narrow little box of man, woman, and where God provides children?
0: Again, because we are a religion of revelation, right? God tells us, we don't tell Him. And so when God tells us this is what a family unit is, or this is the thing, like God created the male and female, He created us this way. And then He brought us and made us family. And why is this so important? Because people are in need of great love. And when you have a family and they're giving their lives away between a husband and wife, and then this life is begetting children, you know, they're like in the very image and likeness of God. So again, God created us and gave us a gift, and He said, this is the way it works best. Now we know in society, people try all different kinds of things, but truth be told, that doesn't work best.
3: If you look at some modern family books, they say a family can be any combination. A family can be what you say. A family can be what you desire the constellation to be.
0: Yeah, absolutely.
3: You're narrowing it down here.
0: And we want to make it clear, we're in no way putting irregular families down, huh? Because everybody's situations, different things. But what we are doing is calling forth what God is calling us to. That God has a plan. And when we do it God's way, and when it can be done God's way, that's the way, again, it brings us peace. And that's the way it brings stability to people. You know, again, often when I'm doing a parish mission, I'm doing a men's conference, they'll say, Father,
4: I come from a dysfunctional family.
3: And oh, you said that's because you were in it, right?
4: Exactly. I said, join the crowd. We all come from dysfunctional families. You should see Dr. Ray's family. Oh, anyway, so we all have this. But God...
3: The parole officer says some of my children are the nicest kids he has.
4: Absolutely. But God has a plan bigger than Dr. Ray, bigger than Father Larry, bigger than what we all have in society. God says, this is my plan. And when we do it God's way, you can see the peace that flows from that family. So that got to be our goal, to do it God's way. Now, again, if people are in these situations, they're not perfect. If they come to God, God will sit there and show them a way to make it good in whatever their situation happens to be.
3: There is one body of research in psychology that has more support than any other, and that is divorce is bad for children.
4: Absolutely.
3: Now, again, we have to be careful because there's a lot of heroic single parents out
4: Absolutely.
3: There that had single parenthood thrust on them against their will.
4: Mm-hmm.
3: But that's not the majority.
4: Mm-hmm.
3: The majority choose to leave marriages.
4: Mm-hmm.
3: Research Sadly. Over and hundreds, perhaps thousands of studies say you don't do it God's way. There is a law at work.
4: Mm-hmm.
3: And the law will, as the law of gravity, will win out in the end.
4: Sure. And so often people look at us and they look at the church as we're just these mommy dearest people and trying to make people's lives miserable. We're trying to give people peace. We're trying to say, listen, God created us. It's like a bird that wants to swim. That wasn't what it was created for. And so it comes to the family. God shows us what was best when a husband and wife love each other, when they're loving their kids, and they live in a group that really is the supportive of love. And they're giving away their lives for each other. That's what God's calling us to.
3: God's church says there's no better way to raise children, to seek God, than in a family. Modern society says, oh, that's kind of Neanderthalistic. You don't really need that notion. If you don't believe God's church, look at the research. Because the research says the same thing that God's church says. For Catechism Wisdom, I'm Dr. Ray. With me, Father Larry.
1: Welcome to The Church and the Poor with Father Richard Ho Lung, founder of the Missionaries of the Poor in Kingston, Jamaica.
5: Today, we'll discuss the topic, consider the lilies of the field. When young men come to our community and they come to work with the homeless and the destitute, you'll find that they're young, they're vigorous, they're teenage boys or late teenage or early 20s, and they come to us abandoning everything in their lives. These are young men who would have gone to parties, they would have known girls, they would have had money in their pockets, they would have gone to movies, they had all kinds of friends in high school, and yet something deep inside of them prompted them to leave everything behind to follow Christ. Is it that difficult for modern youngsters to do the same from America or from Canada or from Europe? I don't believe it is so. I find that youngsters, and we've had a young man coming to visit us recently called Jonathan. He comes from North Carolina. Jonathan is a young man like every other American youth. And yet he comes down and he says, Father, I spend all my vacation with you because I find it refreshes me. Now, Jonathan is full of life. He has been through his teenage days in the United States. He has money in his pocket. He has a car at home. And yet Jonathan says that all I want to do is to find the Lord and to serve the Lord and to be happy. And I'm happiest when I'm with the brothers and I'm serving the poor. Now, our life is a very, very simple one. Let me give you an example. We sleep in bunk beds. There's very little clothing that we've got. 3 changes of underwear, 2 habits, 1 pair of sandals, 1 pair of running shoes. and that's the full clothing that we've got. Each day, we wash our own clothes under a pipe with a little bit of soap. Each day, we have three meals and nothing else. Each day, we pray for 4 days. And each day, we go down and we serve the homeless and the destitute, the poor in the ghetto, and we come back rejoicing, full of happiness. What is this thing in all of us that just wants to find the Lord in the depths of ourselves? We just want to be one with the Lord, following His every command, doing what He did, filling ourselves with the message that He has brought home to us. Each day, our brothers, and we can see they struggle at times with the suffering and the problems of everyday life with the ghetto people. And yet they come back feeling washed with joy. There's something called the inner man in all of us, brothers and sisters, and we must not forget this. We sometimes underrate the young people of our times, that they too have got something deep, deep, deep inside of them that cries out to the Lord and wants to be one with Him. They want to be pure also. They also want to be generous. They also want to give up their lives and to lay down their lives in service of God and their fellow men. Isn't it true that sometimes we spoil our kids? Isn't it true that we believe that they're not capable of this type of sacrifice? And yet here we are, missionaries of the poor, growing as a young community, filled with young people, filled with joy each day as they serve the least of our brothers and sisters. And each one of them come and they seek advice. Father, how can I grow to be more and more like Jesus Christ? How can I become more and more like Him? How can I be more generous and pour out my life for others, so that finally my life is poured out like Jesus on the cross?
1: For more information about the Missionaries of the Poor, go to missionariesofthepoor.org.
6: Hello, brothers and sisters. This is Jim and Joy Pinto sharing with you about marriage and God's plan. Can there be anything more important or fundamental to marriage than prayer? God is looking for people who do not simply speak about prayer or teach about prayer, but who actually pray. The Word of God teaches us that we are to be at one with one another, lest our prayers be hindered. And so prayer is of the essence. Prayer is that place where we connect with God, and where we say to one another in our marriage and in our families that He's essential to what we're doing. We must make time to pray without compromise.
7: In our marriage, there's three people in this marriage. It's Jim, it's Joy, and it's Jesus. We wouldn't be married for 32 years if we did not, every single day, pray. We pray in the morning, and we pray at night. We have done premarital counseling, we have done marriage counseling, and I'm always amazed at how people are not praying with their spouse. It is a power. There's so much power in prayer that we have over each other and for our children, and God shows up and does miracles.
6: You know, there are various forms of prayer, whether it's the rosary or chaplet of divine mercy or some sort of devotions that you're doing. We've done all sorts of prayer. But the key thing, again, is that you pray. It just might be for a moment at the beginning of the day and at the close of the day, but it so washes you and delivers the couple from, yes, I believe even demonic power, and it just fortifies the marriage. It might be as simple as just speaking a blessing and touching one another, like this. Joy, I bless you this day. May God's will be done in your life, and may He help me to facilitate His plan for your life. In the name of the Father, and of the Son, and of the Holy Spirit, I bless you and cover you as your husband. Amen.
7: And Jim, I bless you, and we pray God's richest plans upon us in all that we do today, that He would go before us, that He would be the light and the lamp unto our feet. And Jim, I bless you in the name of the Father, and the Son, and the Holy Spirit. Amen.
6: 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Thank you, and God bless you.
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0: have been inundated with great questions and heartfelt comments that require a lot of research. 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
4: God's covenant established a family that has a home, the Catholic Church, and a family that has an earthly father figure, the Pope. Jesus made Pope the rock foundation of his church, and it was clear in his words to St. Peter, but it was also foretold in the Old Testament. Find out more next on Breaking the Bread. Oh, the depth, the riches, and wisdom and knowledge of God, St. Paul exclaims in this Sunday's epistle. Our psalm, too, takes up the triumphant note of joy and thanksgiving. And why? Because in the gospel, the Heavenly Father sends the Son to reveal the mystery of His kingdom to St. Peter. With Peter, we rejoice that Jesus is the Christ, the anointed Son promised to David, the one prophesied to build God's temple and reign over an everlasting kingdom. What Jesus calls my church is that kingdom promised to the Son of David. As we hear in the first reading this Sunday, Isaiah foretold that the keys to David's kingdom would be given to a new prime minister who would rule as a father figure to God's people. Jesus, the root and offspring of David, alone possesses the kingdom's keys. But in giving those keys to Peter, Jesus fulfills that prophecy, entrusting to Peter, establishing him and all who succeed him as a holy father figure, as the prime minister in his church kingdom. His church, too, is the new house of God, the spiritual temple founded on the rock of Peter and built up out of living stones, we who are the individual believers. Abraham was called the rock from which the children of Israel were hewn, and Peter becomes the rock from which God raises up new children for himself. The word that Jesus uses, church, ekklesia in Greek, was used in the Greek translation of the Old Testament for the assembly of God's children after the Exodus there at Mount Sinai. His church is the assembly of the firstborn, established after the new Exodus of Jesus, the new Moses. Like the Israelites, we are baptized in water, led by the rock, and fed with spiritual food. And we gather at his altar in the presence of angels to sing his praise and give thanks to his holy name. This is Scott Hahn for Breaking the Bread.
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0: everybody. So I think the seeds of the concept were already there in the ministry of Jesus, but the degree to which they were fleshed out and Christians realized that they implied a particular judgment was something that not everybody may have realized.
1: Steve, that get to what you were looking for?
2: Well, I'll just add one sentence. It was the Pope Benedict XII in 1336 who recognized the long, long interval, and he designed the shorter upon death judgment. And it's Apostolic Constitution Benedictus Deus.
0: Okay, Steve, we're going to have to go to a break, but and Pope Benedict XII may have had something to say about this, but this concept did not emerge suddenly in the 1200s. It was already something that was there much earlier than that in Christian history. So various popes have interacted with this concept down through history, as have church councils. But it's not something that they originated. It goes back much further.
1: Steve, thank you for the call. We've got every single other line full. So lots more questions for Jimmy coming up. It's Ask Me Anything with Jimmy Akin on Catholic Answers Live. Who was Jesus?
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